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10: Welcome back to Jays Talk Plus. Hope you're enjoying your holiday Monday. No day off for the Toronto Blue Jays. They'll play at 10:05 tonight against the Athletics in Sacramento. Dylan Cease will take on Jacob Lopez. First of three, it'll be Jose Soriano against Jack Perkins on Tuesday at 9:40 start, and then Wednesday's 3:05 start is, you know, on the schoolyard when you there weren't enough players for both sides, so one person would be the quarterback for both teams. That's TBA, starting for both teams on Wednesday as of right now. Let's find out more about this Athletics team that just took 3 of 4 off the Seattle Mariners. Let's talk to Chris Carey, Athletics play-by-play voice. Chris, how we doing, buddy?
11: Doing well, man. Thank you for having me on the show.
10: Really appreciate it. They have won 4 of 5. Get to play a little spoiler against the Rangers and the Mariners there. This team started off the season so well, 38-38, and then they got hammered with injuries. What has kind of the second half of this season been like since they lost so many guys? And that optimism that was there, maybe it's still there long-term, but the light kind of went out when you look at the IL list.
11: Yeah, I think it's a great point, Blake. I mean, you know, optimism is an interesting word because when you look at this team and you look at the A's and what they had on opening day in Toronto, of all places, you were really excited about the prospect.

0: and still try to figure out how to win at this ballpark, because really there's just not been much consistency in West Sacramento this year.
1: Yeah, it's an odd ballpark generally, but I'd imagine when you're that young and you have that many guys going in and out of the lineup, it's extra difficult. They can take a break from playing spoiler for like three games, but it is an interesting schedule. They got three more against the Mariners, three more against the Guardians, four against the Astros. They could actually be like a tag team partner here for the Blue Jays. They'll lend a little hand. Do you get the sense? Obviously, it's a young team, and it's probably most about, like you said, getting the reps and experience and things like that. Do you get a sense at all like they relish the opportunity to, especially their other AL West teams, kind of stick it to them here if they get a chance?
0: Well, I think when you look at the last series, they played with an edge. They played with an intensity. And I think that there is always, a little bit of excitement when you get to play a team in your division, and the A's have an opportunity to secure a winning season against the AL West if they continue to win against the AL West down the stretch. But, you know, for the Blue Jays, they're coming to a place in a ballpark where, the offense yields king. And I think where the Blue Jays have been very successful offensively is on the road. And if they can continue that against an A's pitching staff and starting pitching, especially it's trying to find their form that also has had a bunch of injuries, I think it could be a good series for the Blue Jays. But the A's, now understanding what it's like to win in September, they're going to try and continue what they did in Seattle.
1: So when we look at who the Jays will have to get that offense against, Jacob Lopez tonight, he has a 4.71 ERA, but a lot of the underlying stuff says he should be better than that. And the last 10 games, he hasn't allowed more than two earned runs in any start. What's kind of clicked for Lopez? Where are you seeing him maybe turn the corner here?
0: He's been fantastic. I mean, look, there was a stretch last year, about 8 or 9 starts, where he was one of the best pitchers in baseball. So we know that he has that ability. We know he has the ability to attack hitters and strike guys out. The velocity's not insane, 91, 93 on his fastball. He'll ride it up and away against right-handed hitters. And when it's on and when he's able to establish the fastball, it seems like his secondary and tertiary pitches are able to follow in such a way. What I'd love to see from Jacob Lopez and what we've started to see is him going deeper in games beyond the fifth inning to allow the bullpen to get a little bit of rest. And for Lopez, he's going to face off against Dylan Cease. And we looked at it yesterday, Gage Jump against Brian Wu. There are some young arms in this A's rotation that are going to get some great experience against some very established, qualified starters that, they have aspirations to pitch like one day themselves. And for Jacob Lopez, anytime you open up a series against a team that is still playing for something, and I'd love to believe that every team is still playing for something, but the A's are playing more for identifying talent and understanding what their 2027 will look like. I think there's just going to be a competitive edge. There's going to be even more for Jacob Lopez to try and establish for himself.
1: Which is really exciting. And I'd imagine it's fairly similar for Jack Perkins tomorrow, another guy who the underlying numbers say maybe should be better than his ERA. I guess, Chris, is that just something we have to accept when a team is playing in Sutter Health Park, that the actual and expected numbers aren't always going to line up the way we maybe think they should?
0: Yeah, I wouldn't say throw the numbers out the window, because the A's manager, Mark Kotze, has always said, we have accepted the fact that we're playing at this ballpark, and both teams show up and play in this ballpark, and we have seen opposing pitchers, opposing bullpens pitch well in this ballpark. It just hasn't been consistently good enough for the A's to be still in the conversation this year. And so, I think the one advantage Jacob Lopez has is he can pitch to contact. And if any pitcher comes into this ballpark, Dylan Cease knows this ballpark all too well. Last year, the A's tagged him for 7, 8, 9 runs when he was with San Diego early in the season. So I think that he's going to try and purge some demons here in September at this ballpark. And he's been so good for Toronto this year that, like you said, the underlying numbers, yeah, you can look at them, but there's just no way of telling how this ballpark is going to play night in and night out. And, most often do you see visiting teams show up to this ballpark. And I think that they throw

0: times they've had trouble cashing in, especially at home. And so for this team, for Clark and Bolte, there's tons of young athletes that they can use, and they can start to assess and identify who will be a part of the club going forward. And I think Denzel can use this time as an opportunity to reassert himself and reestablish himself as a key dude in this organization.
1: Speaking of reestablishing themselves, one other player who, and I don't think he was ever at risk of like losing a roster spot, but Lawrence Butler had fallen out of the everyday lineup there. He obviously had he really struggled in April and May, but since June, he kind of showed signs of it, and now he looks like the Lawrence Butler who, like, every fantasy player on the planet loved last year. Where have you seen the turnaround in Butler's offensive game?
0: I wouldn't say that it happened with a snap of a finger. I mean, I know how hard Lawrence Butler works, and it's great because my broadcast partner, Dallas Braden, on the TV had good conversations with him in June and July, and he said, "I'm not going to say anything to you until September, but just keep your head down." And lo and behold, we're in September, in the second half of the season. Lawrence hitting over 290 post All-Star break. The home runs have come, the power is gone, and Dallas did a whole breakdown of every 150 at bats, and there's been a 100 point swing from the first 150 to the next 150 in terms of average, and now the X-ray is hitting well over 300. So this is a guy that went to work, and I know people want to talk about him hitting the baseball, making contact with the baseball, but pretty much all season long, he's had a good eye at the plate. He's drawn walks, he's worked counts, he's not been hasty at the plate, and I think he's just starting to mature and gain experience at the big league level, and he's really liked hitting third or fourth, which for Marcotte is a great thing right now, but when you get all of your guys healthy again, you're going to have a lot of decisions to make coming into 2027 of how you're going to structure your lineup card. Marcotte has always been experimental. So I think it's actually, unfortunately, the oxymoronic good problem to have.
1: So we look at that, and that good problem down the line, and Lawrence Butler and Zach Gelof have kind of

0: turn the corner, Denzel Clark's defense. And then you look and they could get Shai Langeliers and Nick Kurtz and Jacob Wilson and JKG and Brent Rooker and Tyler Soderstrom all back for 2027. It's baseball. We can't assume everyone's going to be healthy, but that is a good chunk of exciting position players. And again, it's a team that was 38-38 before things started to go this way. So while there are question marks about the pitching and, you know, health and things like that, how much optimism is there about what this position player group especially could look like next year?
1: From a position player group, I think that you're extremely excited and you're extremely optimistic. I would love to say the optimism is as high going into this offseason as it was into last offseason, because I think internally the entire organization felt like, okay, this is a 500 team or better. There's a chance they'll sneak into a wild card spot. And if the division isn't as competitive, which this is the year, they may win the division. And I have full belief that if the team stayed healthy and the pitching had the consistency that we've started to see, I think that this is an A's team that would have won the American League West, because there is no team in the American League West that is emerging and saying, we want to take this division. It would have been an opportunity for a young, exciting, fun A's team to do so. But now looking forward, the division itself, I don't know exactly what team is going to emerge as the team of the future, the team that's going to be the AL West dynasty for the next decade, other than the A's offense that is one that I think opposing pitching staffs are very aware of and fearful of what they can be able to unlock. So from a position player standpoint, I think you have to be extremely excited about what the A's do. The only hope is that the pitching continues to gain some consistency out of the bullpen. You can see Aldis Alvarado and Luis Medina and a few other guys start to emerge as late options for the Athletics. But you hope that maybe in the offseason they'll go out and have a good day in free agency and bolster what has been a very young and taxed rotation, and even maybe add a few bullpen pieces as well.
0: And it's a good point about the rest of the AL West. The Astros are in first right now, but they're old and they don't have a great farm system. Mm-hmm. The Angels just change ownership, and who knows how long that's going to take to turn that one around. The Mariners have obviously underperformed, so there will be opportunity there again next year. Chris, before we let you go, I have a career-related question for you. And I know you get asked a lot about being a fourth-generation broadcaster, but that's not what I'm going to ask you about. I'm going to ask you about what it was like to be a guest commentator for TNA Impact a couple months ago. I do some wrestling stuff on the side, a little play-by-play here in Toronto when the schedule lines up. How is getting to be a wrestling broadcaster for a day?
1: You know, I'm such a big fan, especially during the offseason. I watch a lot of WWE. I was in AEW, you know, watched a lot of AEW for a while. And I love the indie promotions, too. And even the smaller promotions that aren't the indies, like TNA. And it was a really, really great thrill to come in. They had me do this whole walkout and trying to make me look like I was hard and strong. And anybody that knows me knows I'm a bit of a Boy Scout. So, it was really, really cool. And Matt and Tom did a great job. And it was just super cool to be able to have that moment and have my friends and broadcast people around to watch it, because they had never really experienced anything quite like it. And to see some ex-WWE superstars and get a peek behind the curtain about how they all, you know, interact, they're really able to put on a show. And, you know, behind the scenes, they all love each other. They're embracing each other. And I equate it to, the most athletic theater kids that you've ever seen in your life, all putting on a show. And then, they're really excited for each other and ultra hyper supportive backstage. But you legitimately believe they don't like each other at all when you're calling the matches.
0: It's great stuff. And yeah, TNA Impact on Thursdays on Sportsnet Plus and Sportsnet 360. So if you want to check out what TNA is about, you can do that on Sportsnet. Chris, thanks so much for doing this, man. Really appreciate it, and great to get the chat.
1: Thank you so much. Yeah, appreciate your time, too. Best of luck to the Blue Jays going forward. Best of luck to you, and look forward to doing it again.
0: Thanks so much. Chris Carey, Athletics play-by-play and guest commentator for TNA Impact. TNA is they were in Brampton the other week, actually. They're the one that we have on Sportsnet on Thursday nights. The Jays are off every Thursday the rest of the way, so there you go. Something to check out. We got to check out the text line before we get out of here for the day. There were a few. Phil had emailed in, not even a question, just pointing out that Gage Stanifer struck out 4 in the 8th inning for New Hampshire last night. That's a great flag. So I looked at the play log. He did come in the 8th inning for the Fisher Cats. By the way, they were down 6-1 at this point, and he strikes a batter out, but there's a wild pitch, so he gets on first. Then he walks a batter, so he's got 2 on, but then strikeout from there. So a 4-strikeout inning for Stanifer. And not only that, but he gets

because the Fisher Cats put up a 6-run ninth inning to win that one 7-6. Gage Staniford, by the way, reportedly headed to AAA from here. So 2 weeks left in the Buffalo Bisons season. Important for Staniford to get some reps there. Just in general, but if the Jays are considering him as a relief arm down the stretch here whatsoever, it's good for him to get the AAA reps to get acclimated. It is good for him to get the AAA reps because the ball is different in AAA in the majors than it is in AA. The Bisons will start a 6-game series at Charlotte on Tuesday, and then they'll play 6 more at home against Rochester next week. I said 11 earlier. A doubleheader on the Saturday. Anyway, they've got 11 or 12 games left, so be interesting to see Staniford there. If you are talking about your Nolan Perrys as a potential option, maybe you want to see them up there as well. You can't send everyone there. You got to send someone down in a corresponding move, but it is notable. Daniel Guerra, by the way, who they did that with, they moved from the rotation to the bullpen and then from high A to double A to triple A really, really quick. He was hitting 99.9 on the gun on the weekend as well. So some exciting stuff happening there. None of those guys are on the 40-man. So when you're looking ahead to the potential roster churn, especially Wednesday, to maybe freshen up ahead of the bullpen day, you'd have to create a 40-man for any of those guys. But Luis Urias had a setback. 60-day IL would end his season until deeper into the playoffs, but you could do that. You could put Jameson Tai onto the 60-day if that second MRI comes back and it looks like his season is done. The Blue Jays also claimed Sean Ross off of waivers from the Mets on the weekend and sent him to AAA. If you were in a pinch for a 40-man spot, you could DFA him and see if he clears. Sean Ross, an interesting third catcher to have in the org, by the way. He is a huge 3 true outcomes guy, walks a lot, strikes out a ton, doesn't hit for great average, but has some power there. Hard to get a read on catcher defense from other organizations, but that is notable that if something were to happen to Brandon Valenzuela or Alejandro Kirk, he is the next catcher up on the 40-man. The Vancouver Canadians, while we're talking about minor league stuff, begin a best three of five championship series against Eugene tomorrow. So they'll play at home at the Nat Tuesday and Wednesday. Then they'll play road games Friday, Saturday, and Sunday if necessary against Eugene. We will have Jake Casey on the show on Thursday on the off day between those. So cool to see Vancouver competing for a Northwest League championship. This is their third time in the championship in the last 4 years. They won one of those titles, so that should be a lot of fun. Nolan Perry, while we're talking about the minors, threw 5 hitless innings with 8 strikeouts and 2 walks at AA on the weekend. Again, he's someone who has to be added to the 40-man this offseason if we assume there will be a Rule 5 draft coming out of the lockout. So if you're comparing him and Johnny King, for example, timeline-wise, he needs to be the 40-man this offseason. Gage Staniford needs to be on the 40-man this offseason. So that can sometimes nudge you to add a guy now. Elsewhere, RJ Schreck was on a rehab assignment as he finally works his way back. And possibly of note, Josh Winkowski was up to 3 innings on a rehab assignment with Dunedin. So that's a guy, he was a Blue Jays prospect. He got traded away. He ended up in Boston initially as a starter, then as a reliever. He's hurt all year. The Jays signed him to a 2-year minor league deal in the offseason. He has only just got back to pitching, so probably seems a little fast, and his velocity is still like 2-3 miles an hour below where it was before, but notable that he was up to 40 pitches or so. Still keeping an eye out for Arizona Fall League assignments and things like that. We'll keep you updated on that. Related to the pitching plan, Steph from Ottawa asked, how many innings can Spencer Miles give the team? Can he be extended to 4 or 5 innings? Not at this point. Look, there are a couple reasons you don't want to do this, and you're in a playoff race, so you don't want to overdo it in terms of saving a guy for a situation that might never come, but you have moved Spencer Miles around a lot already this year in terms of role and pitch count, and he's only thrown 15 innings before this year, and he's up, you know, he's going to be close to 100 by the end. More, you know, kind of acutely than that, he hasn't thrown 40 pitches in over a month at this point. He hasn't thrown 50 pitches since the middle of July. So as far as stretching him back out, he threw 33 pitches on August 26th when he went 2 innings as a starter, 2-plus innings. I think that's probably around the high water mark. If you're stretching him out beyond that, there's a little bit of risk of too much too fast. And then probably just as important, he's your third most trusted guy behind Varland and Rogers right now. So if you extend him past that, you probably lose him as a leverage guy for a couple games. So they have to balance all of that stuff. Obviously, you have innings to cover as well, though. But I think 2 innings is probably on the, you know, unless he's super pitch efficient. I'd be surprised if he gets up over

0: 40 down the stretch here. Jay in Toronto asks, is John Schneider ever going to wake up and stop putting Sanchez in left field? I don't think this is a John Schneider thing. I think it's a you do not have very many options on the roster thing. Miles Straw is a great defensive outfielder, but Jesus Sanchez has 100 points of OPS on him. I don't think it's look, and they're clearly not going to use George Springer. We talked about this a little earlier in the show. Nobody is happy with Jesus Sanchez's defense. I don't think it's a mad at Schneider thing, though. I think it's they have too many guys who are DHs right now, and they can't hit for power, so they're trying to find ways to get those bats into the lineup. And you know, there's obviously an offense defense trade-off, but I don't think you're going to use Straw, Bateman, Lucas as your outfield every single game. You need to find some power in there. And look, I've been as I dislike watching Jesus Sanchez play left field as much as anyone, but it's they've got to find some pop in the lineup somewhere. And if they're not going to use Springer in a corner outfield, which it seems is the case at this point, they're going to give him occasional opportunities. Okay. There are a couple texts more, but we'll save them for later in the week because we got a matchup to get you ready for. Dylan Cease will take the hill. He comes up with a 2.25 ERA, 36% strikeout rate, and only two earned runs over 18 and two-thirds innings over his last three starts. He is obviously competing with Cam Schlittler for the American League Cy Young. Schlittler will pitch tomorrow. Cease has seen a little bit of the A's, a lot of O-fers and one-fers in small samples. Zach Gelof's 3-for-6 against them. Probably most notable for Cease to watch today. As the Jays continue to use off days to move him up a day, he's not pitching on short rest, but he's not getting the extra day of rest. They have been very conscious of late with his pitch count. So are they going to let him go 100, especially against a lesser team like the A's with the leverage arms available in your bullpen? We'll have to see. That'll be something to keep an eye on once he gets above the 85 pitch mark or so. The Jays offense, like they did last time, could do a lot to help him save those pitches and put runs up on the board against Jacob Lopez, who comes in with a 4.71 ERA. Better underlying numbers than that, but it is a very hitter-friendly park. Probably most notable with Lopez, 2.28 ERA over his last 10 starts and hasn't allowed more than two earned runs in any of those. That's it for today. Thank you to Sho Ali, Andy McCullough, Craig Goldstein, and Chris Carey for joining us. Thank you to Umuth Man, Frank Baraska, and Andrew Adams behind the glass. Blair and Barker will have you 4-6. Sho Ali will have you post-game a little later. Eric Smith and Chris LaRue on the call. Again, it's a 10:05 start. It'll be a 9:41 tomorrow, and then you're done with West Coast games. That is 3:05 from there. Have a great holiday Monday. Hope you're enjoying some time off.
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0: Welcome, welcome. 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Mike Gentile, Armin Zargarian, the Labor Day edition of Sportsnet today. A lot of labor happening on this show. Armin's going to be in labor by the end of the 2 hours. What do you think, buddy? Let's do it.
1: This is the Sundayest Monday of all time. Is that not true?
0: You know, sorry, that's a great... It's the Sunday... Yeah.
1: Sundayest Monday of all time. Because I know, especially for someone like you, you got kids, it's really switching gears tomorrow, right?
0: It's true, because yesterday I was like, so do we got to make lunches for school? My wife's like, that's in 2 days. I'm like, oh yeah, because I'm working today. I thought everyone was working today. Not if you walk around the office.
1: I was going to say.
0: But here's why it's a Sundayest Monday, as you put it. I wore flip-flops. Like, I'm not doing that on a Monday to Friday. But, like, on a Saturday morning, Sportsnet today, flip-flops, you know, shorts and t-shirts that you paint with or cut the lawn with. You know, like
1: they
0: that tier.
1: The paint on it, you know, from years
0: tier,
1: ago.
0: You know, like that tier two clothing that you normally only wear when you're indoors alone.
1: I value those clothes. Like that section of my closet is important to me. It's the most comfortable, like you clothing.
0: You know what I mean? It's like there's clothes that are good to go out with and wear to work. So that goes aside. Then there's like clothes that are on the way out. Like they're just garbage. And then there's that mid clothing where you're right. Like they're actually the most valuable part of the wardrobe.
1: So comfortable on your skin. It's something about it. I wanted to ask you just off the bat here, Mike, what's your favorite baseball game on the weekends usually? Like Friday, Saturday, Sunday is our usual weekend slate.
0: Yeah.
1: Is there a day that you're like, that's my lock-in day?
0: I kind of like the Friday night.
1: Okay. I'm with you. I'm with you. That was like my answer.
0: What's weird is Saturday, the Jays played a 7 o'clock start.
1: Mm-hmm.
0: I found that weird.
1: So weird.
0: Right? Almost disappointing. I wanted an afternoon game. Like I worked, finished at noon.
1: Yeah.
0: And I'm like, I want a game by 1, 3, 4 o'clock the latest. And I felt like we're waiting all damn day for this game to start. And I was up doing the, not sure you're aware of this whole thing. When the Italians do the tomato sauce every year.
1: Absolutely.
0: It was tomato day on Saturday.
1: I see.
0: And I thought like, oh, we'll do that with the Jays game on. It ended up happening because we went late, but it was a late start.
1: Yeah.
0: And so, yeah, so I feel Saturday.

0: and Sundays got to be afternoon games. Mm-hmm. And then I got to thinking, do you like, you know, it's funny because you could ask this about tennis. Tennis, like Wimbledon, is very much like a during the day thing. US Open is very much the night tennis. But so I wonder with baseball, do you like day baseball better or night baseball? Because as I was thinking about it, Mike, I loved every playoff game, all those Dodgers games. And yet baseball does feel more like a day sport than a night sport.
1: It does.
0: Doesn't
1: but,
0: it?
1: But I don't know. It seems like night games for me, like it feels more important. It's almost like during the day, it's more like the 100th game of the regular season.
0: Yeah.
1: I don't know. That's the feeling
0: just something
1: I
0: about
1: get.
0: The sun being out and that sort of thing. Where baseball, I don't know. I think I like it better during the day. And yet there's a more heightened sense of urgency at nighttime.
1: Yeah.
0: Man. So it's just football. How about football?
1: So football is more the combo I've been thinking of, Mikey, is like how many days of the week is it okay? Because we're getting the Wednesday opener. We got Friday games. We got Saturday games. Where are you on that, Mike? We haven't talked about it.
0: See, I like the day game better in football for the weather being a factor and that sort of thing.
1: Okay.
0: I think we like night games only because they put the best games on at night. Right? So if you had Carolina and the Jets as a Sunday nighter, you wouldn't like night games.
1: That's fair.
0: Right? So because they're all prime time, we like them. But what? You're talking about the days of the week?
1: Yeah. How many days of the week is like your limit that you would like it? What's your perfect?
0: Okay, we'll get to Jay's in a second. I think there's a point where, and we were mentioning a bit off here, at some point leagues peak. And they expand so far, you can't do it anymore. I feel we're getting there with football. Mm-hmm. Football is being played literally anywhere on earth. They're playing in bloody Australia, okay? Like the next game is going to be the Antarctica Bowl. I keep joking with Sam McKee about that one. So they're playing like in every continent. They're then playing on every platform possible. From Amazon to Netflix to your Fox to your ESPN. You're getting that point where people are kind of like, I don't know where the games are anymore. I got to, you know, have too many subscriptions. And then they're playing on every bloody day of the week.
1: Yeah.
0: Now, I know it's just this week that it's, but it's a Wednesday. It's odd. You know, you've already made us get used to the Thursday. There's going to be a Black Friday game. So now they're playing everywhere on earth, right? On every platform possible in pretty much all 7 days of the week. Tuesday's the only safe night, right? I think like at some point it peaks. Like there's going to be a day, and I don't know when that day is going to be. Could be the next 5 years. Maybe it's 10 years. Maybe it's another 20 years, and who knows?
1: Yeah.
0: But there comes a time where, and I hate to use the word peak, but I mean, America's pastime forever was the game of baseball. People would have laughed at you years ago if you thought that baseball would not be number one. In fact, I don't know if you remember this, Sunday Night Football used to take a week hiatus during the World Series. Mm. Like, just think about that for a minute. Could you imagine that happening now?
1: No.
0: Can you imagine during the World Series, the NFL says, you know what? This Sunday, there will be no games because we understand how big the World Series is, and they sort of let them have their time in the spotlight. Like, that's how it used to be, and that wasn't that long ago. So when I say things like peak, it is possible because even us NFL fans, and we love our football, we'll never stop loving football. But we do notice in our conversations, like, yeah, man, so excited. Man, we had to play on a Wednesday.
1: Yeah.
0: They're like, oh, man, so excited. Another European game? Really? So even like under our breath, we're already kind of questioning it.
1: I don't know how far they take it when they prioritize financial incentives, let's be honest, going overseas, and then like forget about the North American fan a bit.
0: Well, and I'm not even sure if it's forgetting, but I saw one theory that made this whole thing make sense. I love this theory, although Goodell kind of went the other way, and that is, okay, why are they playing in Germany? Why are they playing in the UK? Why are they playing in Brazil? Blah, blah, blah. It's like, they're not going to put teams there. And then if you put teams there, you could kind of get away with it in football because you play once a week. And then there's the travel, but it's awkward. And then it's just like, is it going to bring that much more money than just another expansion team? Like, what does it mean? And the one theory that was put out that I thought was brilliant was, when are games on right now? What time are games on? Sundays.
1: 1 o'clock, 4 o'clock, 8 o'clock.
0: Right. 1, 4, and 8. Mm-hmm. And the thought is,

0: is when you play in Europe, you got to play them what? In the morning.
1: Yeah.
0: Like in the morning here. So we watch games at 9 a.m. So the thought is you've already sold out 1 o'clock. You've already sold out 4. You already have your Sunday night football. You just create another window of games. Take a little bit from here, a little bit from here. Now at 9 a.m. on a Sunday, maybe instead of one game on, there's 3 or 4. And you have us, and then that's what Amazon, Netflix, and all these other Paramount, whoever, they all fight over that. You create another window of games. That one actually would make a lot of sense because you don't have to expand necessarily. And you have 4 time slots of games.
1: Yeah, I guess I just like the tradition of at 1 o'clock tapping into Red Zone, seeing Scott Hansen, and there's a plenty of games to get to at that time. It's like all day. I get it. We're sports guys. We already do all day sports consumption.
0: I like the slow, not the slow build, but the slow climb down where 1 o'clock is chaos.
1: Yeah, yeah.
0: I can't even remember what happens in what game because you're flipping around. It's just too much. Then you get to 4 o'clock and you know what? Like, there's only really 2 games I like here. And now you're maybe flipping 2 games that you're a little more honed in. And then the nighttime, it just feels like a date with you and your TV. It's just a private night of viewing of just one game.
1: Yeah.
0: And the way that whole arc works on a Sunday is amazing.
1: It's a good point.
0: But I think they've killed the 4 o'clock. Because now you get, first off, you get fewer games at 4. So the afternoon set, sometimes there's only 4 games total. And then they do the 4:25 start for the game of the week, right? So that one's kind of, it's not as crazy and hectic as it used to be. So all the mania happens at 1 o'clock. And 4, it's kind of slowed down a little bit.
1: I wonder if people can just keep up with all day. You know what I mean? Like maybe 4 o'clock feels like, I need to go for a walk. I need to like make dinner or do laundry. You know what I mean? It's like, so for me, I don't know, all day. And then during the week, you got more games too. I hope they just slow down on it a bit. Like this year's fine. I don't really have any complaints. I'm going to be tapped in.
0: No, because the games are big too. You got the Super Bowl rematch and all that sort of thing. But there is something about delayed gratification, that pent up thing where you're just waiting for those games. And this Wednesday's not happening every week. The Friday's not happening every week. We get it. But, I mean, it took a while. Like, the Thursday just felt like, you know, and it was bad matchups and bad games.
1: Yeah, that happened.
0: So every time you remove something, so if you look at this Sunday slate, it's decent, but you remove the Rams and 49ers from it. You remove the Patriots, Seahawks from it. You've taken those games away. And at some point, can they keep up? And this is what I find interesting is, if you're the billionaire league with billionaire owners, I think there's one thing that sports leagues should invest their money in. And I'm talking like zillions of dollars in this investment. And that is grassroots. You can think, what's this guy talking about? If you're going to keep this thing going and if you're going to expand and if like the NHL is 32, there's thoughts they're going to for sure go to 34. Like it feels like Atlanta's in and Houston or so they're going to go to 34. There's rumors it goes to 36. If all these leagues are going to expand, you're going to have like the only fear is that the play is watered down. Right?
1: Absolutely. I think NHL fans already have that fear.
0: Yeah. Right? So you're going to need a greater pool of athletes to draw from. And in football, you have the current pool that's there. Then you have the percentage of that pool that you're going to lose in the future because parents don't want to put their kids in because of CTE and everything else. There is going to be a little bit of a loss. So you got to make up that loss and make up more. So I think those leagues, if you want to keep going and make more money, the talent pool's got to be bigger. Because what happens is if you have too many crappy quarterbacks and not enough great teams to watch, you and I are not watching those games.
1: Yeah.
0: Or we're going from being locked in to like, maybe we'll see. Like Sunday night football, you're locked in.
1: Yeah.
0: There's like, you're not making plans on a Sunday. But if those games start dwindling down, you're going to start thinking twice. So anyway, that's something I think about is big time investment in whether it's the college, the high school ranks, you need to churn out more elite athletes so that pool is bigger and stronger. And then you can keep your hold.
1: That's it. I think it's already taking place when QBs are being, it's like we have a lack of star QBs now. And I find myself actually wanting the Chiefs and Patrick Mahomes to get back to that star status and the really good team status because we don't have it. It's like, where am I supposed to look for star QBs? Like, I want Patrick Mahomes to come back and be the superstar he was just for that reason alone.
0: Well, they're not like U.S. players in the NBA. Like, that's a problem, right? They've lost and the stars come from elsewhere. So it's not one of those things, but it's just as much of a golden age for quarterbacks in one way, but I'm feeling the next tier is very questionable. Mm-hmm. Like, the current tier right now, Josh Allen, Lamar Jackson, Mahomes put him there. You could put Herbert there, I guess.
1: Trevor Lawrence.
0: Trevor Lawrence. May's got to be in there. You have to put May in there. Hurts goes in, Dak. Like, we're naming a bunch. And I guess Caleb Williams is of that next era. Mendoza would be of the next era. But you got a whack of them now. But the next one, it's like, there's a lot of teams that basically don't have a quarterback. Right? Like Arizona doesn't really have a quarterback. Mm-hmm. Cleveland does not have a quarterback. Miami, not really a QB. There's a lot of teams that are going to be, you know, shuffling a couple guys that couldn't even be backups on other teams. So it's interesting how that's going to all work. But I think that is the only threat to the NFL is the CTE threat where elite players stop playing that game.
1: Yeah.
0: And because you don't know who is going to be elite until they are there. And what if that player was already put into basketball first or already put into baseball first? So I find that to be...
1: And we see NFL stars with their kids playing different sports all the time. And it's, you know what I mean? Like,
0: right.
1: I don't know who I saw. They had their kids playing basketball the other day. It was a big NFL, retired NFL star. But that was the first thing I thought of. I was like, you always see the star playing the same sport as the kids. But with football, you don't... Sometimes you see they're like, right. You know what? I want my kids to maybe play something else.
0: Maybe it's like, you know what? You should take up pickleball instead.
1: Yeah.
0: All right, we could do the tennis now and save Jays for Amit Mann, who's going to be in here in 15
1: minutes. Yeah, let's save Jays.
0: Want to save some Jays?
1: Yeah, let's save Jays for Amit's going to come in here.
0: Sitting at 72-72 after a loss yesterday. Cleveland wins, and they are one game out of the wild card. Okay, we'll save some of that. The tennis one is interesting. Oh, and by the way, in our next segment, I got two absolutely knock you off your feet stats that are from another team in the AL. That'll make you feel better about the Jays.
1: Okay.
0: Okay. Like, so this will knock you off your chair. Okay. U.S. Open's going on.
1: Mm-hmm.
0: This has been one of the most talkable U.S. Opens that I could remember. And most of it is not even about the tennis. Is that not bizarre? Like, I was looking through the tennis, like, I did this list, tennis talk, on court and off. The off court, there's a ton. You got the influencers. Sabalenka versus the media, the smell of weed, a nipple made its appearance at Alcaraz, the crazy outfits. Like, now it looks like wrestling entrance themes and that. And by the way, did you see the Alcaraz thing where he took his shirt off the other day and then...
1: Yeah.
0: And then all the women in the crowd are going nuts?
1: Like, their mouths are open filming it.
0: And what if it was the other
1: just
0: way
1: no
0: around?
1: Just no shame. Like, a little more just...
0: Buddy.
1: Discreet, like they were look shameless.
0: Now, they don't represent all women. I get it. They just represent who is there at the game. But first off, like they act and look like they're at a strip joint.
1: Yeah, it was
0: and
1: cringy.
0: Then the rushing to bring the phone. It's like, what are you doing with this video? When are you watching this video? Like the rush to grab your phone. Like you see a guy with no shirt on and your first thing is I'm going to grab my phone and videotape it. What are you up to? What's going on there? Anyway, I found that.
1: I don't know. Novak. Carlito is like the pretty boy, I guess, star on tour. I think they need a...
0: You and know. He does it slowly, too.
1: I'm sure those women are embarrassed seeing themselves in that video now. But listen, yeah, just a little more discreet.
0: If there was a female player doing some kind of wardrobe change and a bunch of men were acting that way with their phones, you know what people would be saying? We need facial recognition, AI technology.
1: They should be shamed
0: as
1: well.
0: To find these guys, and they should all be canceled. But it's been a wild tournament for that. So let's do the influencer thing is interesting. That kind of dominated a lot of the off-court stuff, right? I think it's fair to say. And I think it represents a bit of desperation for tennis right now, especially the USTA, where you feel the need to, because like the idea is growing the game, which is great.
1: Mm-hmm.
0: But it's like going like in this weird direction to invite

0: all these casuals in there and the whole discussion about tennis etiquette. I don't know about you. It doesn't take much to figure out. Like, what is tennis etiquette? I don't know. Maybe shut up when the ball's being hit.
1: Yeah. Yeah.
0: Like, maybe when the game is going is not the time to do stuff. So I don't know why people need to be re-educated on the etiquette of tennis. But I found that one interesting. And I think the idea was good, but very, very poor execution.
1: Yeah. New York's always the most rowdy crowd. I'm a little torn on this because I kind of look at myself as not a tennis traditionalist, and I like kind of breaking open some barriers. But when it comes to, you know, self-fulfilling things, like taking videos of yourself during a match, it's crazy stuff. They shouldn't be accredited as media. I don't know why that's a thing.
0: Well, and this is not even a sports story. This is more of a social media story. And that is, it has developed and produced some of the most vain people on earth, where it used to be, as an example, I'll give you a small example that's not even sports related. What used to be the content that you would see when people went to a concert? Like, what would you see? So if it was 5 years ago and someone went to a concert and they videoed, tell me just quickly.
1: Probably what comes to mind is like the biggest drop of like the popular song and they'll record it.
0: Yeah. So they're recording the stage.
1: Yes.
0: They're showing you the artist. They're showing you their seats, right? So, you know, like, I love when people zoom in so much and take a grainy photo where it's like, you weren't sitting in the first row. You're 80 rows back, bud. I can catch a zoom pretty quickly, right? But that was it. You were taping the people performing. What do people do now at concerts? What's the answer? What do they do?
1: A lot of outfits.
0: No, but what do they take videos of? Themselves. Mm-hmm. So it's gone from the person performing. Now it's like, let me video myself viewing and sometimes the performers aren't even in the video.
1: I think it's because.
0: So that's kind of like a base thing and why I bring that up is that's kind of like the common thread right now. That's kind of the currency. That's what you do. And so you're going to take whatever is current and bring it to a tennis tournament. That's what you're going to get.
1: Yeah.
0: You're going to get people that don't think twice about putting a ring light on in the middle of a play.
1: Mm-hmm. I think the tennis aesthetics has become appeasing for the casual viewer. Whereas before we didn't think about that much. Now it's like, there's just something Instagrammable, let's say, to make it like a simple statement, an umbrella statement about tennis and the venues. And so I think that's why the influencer culture is like, mingled in with it so much. But I'm glad they got it. Listen, this was like a wake-up call for them because the players spoke up on it. They've been outed during games by certain players, pointing them out during the matches. So I think this is a bit of a wake-up call. And we already saw Wimbledon put out a statement like, we're not letting any influencers get accredited to Wimbledon.
0: Isn't that funny? Like Wimbledon's another year away, pretty much.
1: That's a bit of Wimbledon being the stuck-up kind of tournament,
0: well,
1: to be
0: saying,
1: honest.
0: Hey, saying, we're not going to get taken over the way these guys allow.
1: Yeah, Wimbledon does that a lot of bit where it's like, look at us. Like, we're like so prestigious. We would never let this happen. Whereas the US Open is more like for the funness of it. They're on opposite ends of the spectrum in terms of what we're talking about.
0: US Open is more of a party.
1: Yeah, exactly. It's more of a party.
0: But that's why I like the contrast. See, but I like the contrast. Wimbledon, mostly during the day, all white outfits, the Royal Box, the lawn. It's almost
1: champagne and caviar.
0: It's almost too much.
1: It's not for me and you, I don't think.
0: But I love it. No, but I love it.
1: I love watching it.
0: But I wouldn't make it every tournament. And then you get the US Open, which is the opposite. You got games literally starting at midnight.
1: Yeah.
0: The outfits are crazy. The crowd is a little more wild. It's almost like Wimbledon is almost like the Masters. Mm-hmm. And the US Open is more like the Ryder Cup.
1: Yeah.
0: You just kind of like let loose. And I think both of them have a great place. But what was interesting is when this tournament started, I don't know if you caught onto it as much, but when they had the old timers coming out there. So it was Roddick versus Federer.
1: Okay.
0: Then you had Agassi was out there, McEnroe. All of them were like playing in these games. And we see it all the time. There was something nostalgic about it. And it was very interesting about how big those stars were.
1: Mm-hmm.
0: And then you got to ask yourself, do we have a crop of players now that in years from now are going to be looked at in that way? And I don't think so. which is the whole reason they want those influencers out there.
1: Right. Good point, Mikey. I think on the men's side is there's a huge issue right now. Men's side, huge issue. Women's side, stacked. And I think the casual average tennis fan knows more women's tennis players than men's by far. And it seems like the women's has more hate is the word I'm going to use. Sports hate. You know, we need a bit of sports hate.
0: Well, you got more Americans that are good.
1: Mm-hmm.
0: And that's a big one. Like you need star American athletes in any of these individual sports to push it forward. Tennis, golf, whatever it is, you need Americans. Pagula, Goff, Navarro. Like, you got a bunch on the men's side. Shelton.
1: In this tournament, yeah.
0: Tiafoe is going to be awesome.
1: Playing Shelton against Carlito tomorrow is so big in terms of, is the tide going to turn a bit? Are any of those young guys, Shelton being the best of them, going to be able to beat the top of the crop?
0: Well, I know some of the influencers, they want Shelton and Alcaraz to be a topless match. So they want to both play with no shirt on. I don't know if they're going to get their way.
1: I'm not sure.
0: But that's going to be interesting. But anyway, no, I'm watching it. The tennis is really interesting. But it just feels like a little too much off the court headlines for me. As a tennis fan, I wish it was more about on the court. But listen, anything that draws attention, I guess.
1: Yeah, that's fair. I think it's happening in a lot of sports. Quick note on just the Canadians, Shapovalov and Felix Auger-Aliassime. Because it was a disappointing tournament for both of them.
0: Yep.
1: Felix, I've never seen a four seed that nobody thought was going to win anything. Lost to Khachanov. Very disappointing. This should have been like something to him. And because of the way he lost, being a four seed and nobody caring, it was like very much the rest of the tennis world looked at him a bit like, all right, like, we're never going to hear from you again. And hey, if he could stay in the top five, top 10 for a few years, that's a huge accomplishment. But the way the season ended, the last few tournaments, it was like, this is the last time we're going to see him in the top five if he plays like this. So
0: yeah, he does not feel like a threat. You know, you had so much momentum from Milos Raonic leading into the Felixes of the world, leading into the Shapos. And now I'm like, so who's next? And that's like a very tricky thing because you want to see the momentum building. But I think there's an issue with tennis in the country at this point. Honestly, this, like, the threat, like, when I bring up the pickleball threat, it's not on a pro level. No one's watching pickleball like they're watching the U.S. Open or Wimbledon. For that day to happen, I don't think you and I will be here. Like,
1: no.
0: Like, that's not happening.
1: They tried to put
0: happening.
1: It on TV, and people tried to use that as, like, look, it's getting popular. I'm like, no, who is watching that?
0: No. I mean, it's kind of like table tennis, badminton.
1: Yeah.
0: Like, during an Olympics, but no one's following, like, the
1: pro
0: tour.
1: Yeah.
0: So there's no threat there. But grassroots-wise, you know, I wonder sometimes, mm-hmm. and maybe tennis shoots themselves in the foot. The whole thing is access. You and I both play tennis. To play tennis, it's a little more challenging than it is pickleball in terms of not just finding a court, but finding a place that's available. And this is where the sort of the elitism really hurts the sport. And so I wonder how many, I don't know, like athletes now that could be really good, eventually men's and women's in Canada, mm-hmm. don't even start playing tennis. They just go straight to pickleball.
1: It's a great point.
0: And then they don't end up going down that path. I think there's got to be a way, because listen, those two sports are different. Anyone could pick up a pickleball paddle and play. Maybe not be great, but you could, like, if you gave it to kids, they could put it together.
1: Yeah.
0: Because of the size of the court and the power is different than it is in tennis. So you can get away with it. Once you go to tennis, the court is elongated. It's very hard. Like, watch young kids have a rally on a pickleball size court and then watch them take that same rally to a full tennis court. It's very hard. I think there's got to be a way where tennis kind of almost reaches out, holds hands, and almost pairs with pickleball.
1: Mm-hmm.
0: That even if you start, like, tennis should be like where you elevate to next.
1: Yeah.
0: Like, if you start with one, then you can move to that one next. Because if we live in a world where you got to pick one or the other, I just wonder about what it's going to look like down the road.
1: I think that's a fair concern because you think about soccer being very accessible and look where soccer's gone in this country. We've taken off. And basketball too is like getting a little not like this anymore, but basketball was accessible too. And like, look now, how many Canadians are in the NBA, but it doesn't feel that way yet in tennis.
0: Well, basketball, like the access could be beaten very quickly because you could just put a hoop in your driveway.
1: Yeah, good point.
0: You can't put a tennis court on your driveway. You can't put a baseball. Like, So certain sports, you can get away with it. So hockey and basketball, you can play anywhere. Where the other ones, you kind of really need the access. But even soccer.

0: You just need a patch of grass.
1: Yeah, yeah.
0: You don't need a field.
1: And indoor tennis during the winters here, it's a pretty penny.
0: So I just wonder where things are going that way. So as you bring up Felix and Chapeau, like, who are the next ones and how is it built in that direction? Because it does feel like there's a little bit of a desperation around tennis right now. But if it's done right, if you built the right characters, mm-hmm. you know what tennis reminds me of? UFC. Anyone on any day, even if you don't watch it all year, if you sell me on a match, I'm going to watch it. If you sell me on a big fight, I'm going to watch it. And I feel tennis right now is the way UFC is when it's on a bit of a downward. Like when it's kind of mm-hmm. waiting for the next star to come up. Like, yeah, the fights are still good. The matches are still good. But the name value may not be there yet. So, you know, it's in a little bit of a rebuild, right? But I think the American success in tennis is going to help. Because think about it. The whole Rafa and Roger decade or whatever it was, like no crazy American players. Like Roddick was there for a bit of it.
1: Yeah, that's it.
0: It was mainly those guys. Last point is we had something potential happening with Alcaraz and Sinner. It was like, give me these two guys every final and we'll be happy. But Yannick wins Wimbledon with Alcaraz not there.
1: Yeah.
0: Alcaraz looks to be on track to win the U.S. Open. Sinner's not there. Tennis needs these two guys, I don't care where they're from, to be healthy at the same time. Nothing's going to match the Roger Federer, Nadal stuff, but it gets pretty close. If you have those two guys healthy, Zverev maybe, you know, is like a bit of a threat into that mix. I think that'll help them quite a bit.
1: Last question. We'll hit a break to you. Do you think it's better for tennis for Carlos Alcaraz to win this tournament or to lose it?
0: Oh, to win it.
1: Okay.
0: Because you want to see the elite at the top. Now, would you like to see an American win it? That would be interesting. That would be interesting.
1: Shelton's the best bet tomorrow. No other Americans beating Novak.
0: TFO? Don't like him?
1: I love Fo, but I don't think he can. You see how I said that? I love that guy, but I don't think he's beating Novak. Carlitos.
0: Shelton set the record for fastest serve the other day?
1: Yeah, that's him, man.
0: Is that not insane?
1: He could find that tomorrow. He could challenge. Carlos.
0: So Shelton, Alcaraz, that'll be interesting. All right, we have gone a half hour. A lot of labor on this Labor Day. The Blue Jays, where they are at, do you kind of have to expect the sweep of the Athletics? You kind of need it if they really want to go and take this last wild card.
1: Yeah.
0: And as I mentioned to you, a couple of stats that'll make you feel a lot better if you're a Jays fan. Next, as Sportsnet Today continues, it's Mike and Armin on Sportsnet 590, The Fan.
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0: Like, was the day before the first day of school not a bad thing when you guys were younger?
1: I think I was actually really excited to see everyone. Even though it's not teachers, like classmates.
0: Right.
1: You know what I mean?
0: There is that part.
1: I was just a social
0: guy. Especially if your parents let you buy new shoes. Would some people get that every year?
2: Did you guys put out the first day of school outfit? The fit that you wanted to show off for the first day? Because I did that a couple times.
0: That's actually pretty
2: cool. I laid out the clothes. Yeah, Andrew Adams behind the glass. He's nodding because we did that. You get your new clothes, your new backpack, etc. And then you lay it out on your chair or whatever. Yeah. And then you're ready to put that thing on and look your best.
1: My Jordans, my JanSport. Just looking so cool.
0: The backpack, the shoes, and I'm gonna date myself here. You may get this one, Ahmed, but...
1: Hey, pager?
0: No, pencil crayons.
2: Yes, yes.
0: You got the new pencil crayons.

0: sharpen them all. Sometimes you get the Crayola. Sometimes you get the Laurentians, where they fold in half. And you never used them much, but it was a big deal to have that in the bag.
1: I'm ashamed to say this, and this isn't on that point, because I remember that too. For my kids, and their teacher asked us, you know, they give like the to-do list or the things to bring. And now a new addition is dry erase markers. I'm like, kids have to bring dry erase markers?
0: That's a weird label.
1: I'm like, are we kidding? They got to bring that now?
0: Trust me, I'm on the parent council at school. You'd be surprised what they don't provide.
1: Yeah.
0: Like, soon as it's going to be like, can we have all kids bring their own whiteboards? Like, overhead projectors to school?
2: Crazy. I didn't even realize that that's a thing.
1: It's the first time I've seen that.
2: And what they tell you to bring.
1: It could be because my daughter now, she's going into grade three. So maybe that's the difference there.
0: Same with my little guy.
1: But I was thrown off. I mean, usually it was like pencil, crayons, erasers, markers, binders, right? A Duotang or two.
2: Oh, yeah.
1: Right?
2: Canadian reference. Even pencil cases were big.
1: Yeah.
2: Like if you had the new pencil case, it's a big deal.
0: Mm-hmm. We're missing one thing. Now you got to go to when you're a little younger than that. The lunchbox.
2: Ooh.
0: The new, man, I had a WWF.
2: Oh, really?
0: Not WWE.
2: Nice.
0: Mm-hmm. I remember I had one of those and then a He-Man one with the thermos and the lunch. Oh, man, that was just the greatest.
1: A soup was a go-to for all parents back then. Even now, you know, weather gets a little bit colder. And here are kids. Here's a Campbell's soup or whatever. There's your lunch.
2: Some teenagers are dreading it, though. I think once you reach teenager age, there's probably like a split between
1: excited. But even then, you're still excited to your point. You're excited to see people you haven't seen a lot, you know, over the course of the summer.
0: And it is a reunion time.
1: It is.
2: Yeah, and that first week is like, we're not really hitting the curriculum yet. Like,
1: no.
2: We're chilling.
1: It's a lot of vibes.
2: Yeah.
0: Blue Jays, we've delayed this long enough, but here we are. 72-72 after 144 games played, 18 games remaining to get to 84 wins, which feels like that's a very comfortable number to get that last wild card. They'd have to go 12-6 down the stretch, which is doable. Part of the reason they're in this race, it was a big ask, a tall order to say about a week ago, go and sweep Seattle. Like that was like, we sat here saying, geez, they look pretty bad after the Kansas City series. Like, I don't know. What are they going to do? Sweep the Mariners? And maybe they're back in. And then they go and do it and look pretty damn good. You're kind of at the point, and you should never expect the sweep. But when you're facing the Athletics, don't you have to kind of expect the sweep? Amit, your thoughts?
1: Yeah. I mean, like, honestly.
2: You, like, their best players are hurt, too.
1: Exactly. So you look at your schedule, and they've taken care of business for a while now, since July 29th. Blue Jays, they have the best record in the AL. That's nothing to scoff at. So you've done kind of the hard part, and now you have some winnable games, and these are the ones that always get you. It doesn't matter if you're in the NHL, NBA, MLB. These are the ones that you just look back at your season, and maybe to make the playoffs, you're like, we lost that game on that day, and maybe that loss yesterday could amount to something like that. But where they are now, you got the Athletics, Baltimore, Detroit, Texas, Baltimore, Cincinnati. As we all know, the only reason they're still in contention here is because the AL is kind of a crapshoot. And you're facing a lot of these teams that probably haven't met their own expectations. You have an opportunity here. Baltimore's going to be tough. This upcoming three-game set against the Athletics, I mean, you have to take care of business here. And that's the expectation. If you want to solidify yourself as that team who's going to separate themselves from the Guardians and the Rangers, do it right now.
2: Listen, Dylan Cease goes tonight, guys. He's only
1: I feel so good.
2: One earned run pitching over his last seven road starts.
0: And go deep. Save that bullpen.
2: Right.
1: Yeah.
2: So here's one of my questions, one of my bigger questions for the last remaining games. Is starting pitching a bigger problem now than the offense? Or is pitching in general? Sorry, because the starting rotation is down to three, pretty much. Arrighetti is not... I don't think anyone's looking at that like a stapled starter at this point.
1: No.
2: Right? So what do you think is going to be a bigger problem down the stretch?
1: I think it is that. I mean, Trey Savage is the one who could return the soonest, and that's not till September 20th. So with Spencer Arrighetti, I mean, yesterday he was saying after his start that it was very hot outside, couldn't get my grips, but he's been a little bit up and down. When the stuff is on, when he has his command, the curveball's great and everything's kind of flowing off of it. But considering... you're relying on Max Scherzer to continue this. And who knows, man? I'm not going to bet against Max Scherzer. Like, what he did for the Blue Jays at the tail end last season,

0: he really brought them some great competitive outings, and he's doing it again. So I'm tempted to believe that unless something happens injuries-wise, that he's going to continue being out there and doing what the team needs in terms of five innings, six innings, competitive out there. And then you have Dylan Cease. You got Jose Soriano, who's kind of finding his groove too. So those guys, I think I feel pretty good about them doing their jobs. But now you also need them to go deep in games to save the bullpen. So that way, when those bullpen days do come up and Spencer, you're not sure what you're going to get from him, now you really need those guys to be rested and ready to go. And a lot of them, I mean, they're not like three-inning guys. Like, they don't have that Eric Lauer type this season.
1: Does Spencer Miles get a start soon?
0: But he's still going to be only two innings. Like, how much more can they really push him? I think they're trying to be conservative with the amount of innings that they give him. So you just have a whole bunch of guys. And, I mean, the Blue Jays, like Pete Walker, John Schneider, they put together a hell of a bullpen game. They tinker things. They tweak things. They react on the fly incredibly. But at some point, you have to worry about the arms. What if Dylan Cease gets shelled one day? Like, this is how much they need him to go seven strong or more.
2: When the other Spencer starts, it's true. You just don't know what you're going to get with that pitcher. You know what's good about watching Eric Eddie? I was thinking about this yesterday.
0: Yeah.
2: It's not his fastball. It's not his off speed. The best thing about him pitching is that you don't have to watch Thornton Varsho hit.
0: Sure.
2: So thank you that he's on this team. But to your point, it's funny. When this all started, it was like, okay, Bieber wasn't healthy. He's back. Looking pretty good. Okay, we're going to ask a little bit of him. He now gets hurt.
0: Yeah.
2: Now it's like, we're going to ask a bit of Max Scherzer. Okay, is there enough left in him? Okay, maybe. And now it's like, we got to depend on Eric Eddie and Taillon and all these other guys. Because I can make the argument, the MVP of the season has been the bullpen.
0: Mm-hmm. Mm-hmm.
2: The bullpen in general, with how great they've been late in that bullpen, whether it's Rogers and Varlin, how they've managed these bullpen start games, is the main reason that they're even having some hope to make the playoffs. And I just think now it just keeps getting, it's like that Jenga puzzle. You keep kind of pulling the blocks out. You keep pulling out starting pitchers. And at some point you're like, there's nothing left there.
0: Yeah.
2: And so I think that is, for me, I'm more worried about it, but I think their arms have been their strength. I think the concern is the hitting, because there's nothing that makes you feel that they figured it out. Because every night is a potential night of scoring just one run. And we saw it yesterday.
0: Yeah, sure. And they've been fairly consistent since roughly July 29. That's where a lot of the numbers that I got have come from. But the fact that you have Alejandro Kirk is going, you have Nathan Lucas has found his groove again. Andrés Giménez, he comes up with big plays and big moments.
2: What a clutch guy he's turned
0: into. Yeah, man. And Brett Bateman, like, I feel like he's changed the complexion of the Blue Jays, of their batting order with what he offers at the top. He is a natural leadoff guy. His activity on the bases and just, you know, that dancing that he does just to mess with pitchers. He's so confident. I think last time I talked to you about him is that it feels like as soon as he came, he looked like he belonged. And he portrays himself as a guy that this is what I do. You can always count on him to go from first to third on a single because he is running full tilt the entire time. And we're finding more of that team that we saw last season where it is competitive at bats. It is, you know, stringing together a couple of hits. We're not getting the extra base hits that probably we had more so last season, which hopefully maybe that comes around. But there at least you have a lot of guys going at the same time, aside from the big dog, Vladdy, who had a couple of screaming hits. I think he went, 3 of 13 versus, who did they just play?
1: Royals.
0: Yeah, exactly.
2: Yeah.
0: He had a couple of screaming hits that just, you know, unfortunate luck, it goes right to a person. But you need him to get going too, because that's where you can get more RBIs, more runs, and that's what the squad needs. Alejandro Kirk, like, they're moving him around just because he continues to produce, and they're looking at who they're facing, and they're thinking, okay, if Alejandro can do this for us, then maybe we can get that. But he has been as steady as they come over the past 3-4 months, and once again, we're sitting here saying, if Vladdy just gets going, look how much better the Blue Jays could be.
2: If. By the way, he was hot. I'll get it to you, Armin, in a second. 4 of 11 against Cleveland, including that 5 RBI night, and finished 1 for his last 9 against Kansas City.
1: That's so disappointing, because I think everyone was ready for it. We're hoping for anything.
0: Yeah.
1: You're mentioning hard-hit balls. To see if that mojo is going to come back, because that's not even a this season thing. Mm-hmm. Let's be real. For the Jays franchise, it's more important for Vladdy to get going than to make the playoffs.
0: Yeah. To build on what he did last season, to feel good going into this another
1: Who's
0: year
1: on
0: of
1: the
0: this long term deal.
1: Yeah. Season.
0: Yeah. Yeah.
1: Him, Brett Bateman, Nathan Lucas, and Ernie. And I don't know who else is on the team. So it's kind of like, you know, you like to see him going. But what I wanted to ask you, Amit, was would you give up, theoretical, obviously,
0: ooh,
1: forget contracts.
0: Love this.
1: Would you give up Brett Bateman for the rest of the season to get Kevin Gausman back for the next 3 weeks?
0: No. No, you I wouldn't. No, I think they kind of struck at a good time with Kevin Gausman, I feel like. I mean, I hate to say it. He's been another really steady guy for the Blue Jays over the years. And last season, if he didn't have to go against you-know-who in the World Series all the time, we would probably be talking about Kevin Gausman's run a little bit differently. But to me, you brought in Soriano, and I think that in terms of just what they're offering right now, it's not that different. Yeah, you got the high-end stuff of Kevin Gausman. When he's on the splitter, the fastball, how they're playing off each other, he's as good as they get. But I just think this was a time of change. They had to do something. And the fact that they are where they are now, considering where they were going into the trade deadline, they've made some positive moves to help the overall depth of the roster, both in the bullpen, starting pitching, and of course on the hitting side of things. So considering that, even just going off of like the whole Brett Bateman and Kevin Gausman thing, looking at Brett, I just think like you now have someone who's going to be your leadoff guy for years to come. And I really do value having that aspect figured out. You know Kirk's going to be there, well, hopefully. Vladdy, of course. You're figuring out for years to come what the top of your order is going to look like. That is valuable.
2: You know, it's funny that you asked that, Armin. I was thinking the same thing. But more about, especially when Bieber went down.
0: Yeah.
2: You look at like, man, like, it would kind of help if they had Gausman. But my thinking is, but I would not switch it to not have Bateman on this team, because he changed not just the top of the order, the entire batting order, the entire offense of the team changed with him, and the speed, the attitude, the, you know, like if you're on this side, you're timid and shy. If you're on the opposite, you're arrogant and overconfident. He's right in the middle.
0: Mm-hmm.
2: He's that just that perfect mix. And I don't think they go anywhere without him. So it's sort of a tricky thing, but we'll see how these arms hold up going forward.
0: I mean, they're fifth in stolen bases since July 29th. Like, we can't dismiss that.
1: It's
0: that changes.
1: Having speed and athleticism.
0: Yeah, man. You talk
1: just,
0: modern baseball, wow. You need speed on the bases. Like,
2: he
0: you
2: changes
0: have to have
2: everything.
0: That.
1: Such a
2: yeah.
1: difference
2: he
1: to watch.
2: He changes everything.
1: Yeah.
2: By the way, so I was looking at this morning, and I was like, I feel like the Jays win the first game of series and lose the last one. So I asked our crack staff to look it up. And they really are a crack staff. Like some of them I found on Sherburn on the way to work. But it's okay. They do great research. I'm just kidding. producer Ethan Gabor, great work on this one. Check this out. For the season, in the openers, they're 22-24. And in finales, 20-26. So worse, you know, at the end of the series. But he and I were both thinking like, this... something else, maybe it's more recent. So then he dug back in the last 12 series, the Jays are 9-3 in game one, 5-7 in the closing game of those series. So it's interesting. I like, not that they're tossing games, but I felt this way with the Red Sox series here.
0: Yeah.
2: If you remember, they win a couple, they get very aggressive. And then because of the bullpen management and everything else, you kind of got to start like playing the long game a little bit. And maybe guys that were only in for two innings, you asked them for three because you're saving guys later on. But I do find it very interesting how aggressive and successful they are at the beginning of the series versus the end.
0: So on that point, I found this interesting too. In that Guardian series, I felt like they essentially punted the first game just based off of the relievers that they use. In that game, Spencer Miles started, Ricky Tiedemann, Spencer Arrighetti, Joe
1: Mantiply.
0: Michael Lorenzen, right?
1: Mantiply was the issue. That
0: and game. So they were looking at it like, we're putting all of our eggs. We just need to win this series. Get two of three. And
2: right.
0: they did.
2: And they
0: and so
2: did.
0: They put everything into those next two games. And it went pretty well for them. So this is part of the strategy of what the Blue Jays do is they're looking at the standings. They're looking at who they're facing. And they have a strategy saying, if we got to get three, we got to get two. We're going to deploy these bullpen arms as needed just to make sure that we're reaching our goals in any series. One stat I wanted to mention, because I think this is valuable, Brett Bateman. Since his debut, all right, Brett, he ranks 12th in all of baseball in Fangraphs' wins above replacement. That's 12th total.

0: The entire MLB. That's the value of what he's brought in. Sometimes you think about puzzle pieces. How do you just get that extra inch within a lineup to just get yourself over the top? This is kind of what he's done for them. And again, like I said, fifth in stolen bases, he's helped everyone get more active on the bases. Mm-hmm. Not just the fact that, yes, they could have been doing this all season, but it's the threat that he offers. And now you're just making pitchers, catchers, managers think a little bit more, and that means something.
1: Yeah, I think Ernie's gotten more aggressive on the bases. Like, that was a good point. It's like, it's almost like they're seeing him. They're like, oh, wait, I could, you know, do that too. One guy I want to ask you about.
0: Let's go.
1: Bizarro world watching this guy in the outfield. I've never seen this.
2: Oh, Jesus.
3: Brett Hayes?
2: Close.
1: Not Jesus.
3: I was nudging it towards Sanchez.
1: Jesus Sanchez. He's only started 3 times in the last 10 plus games.
0: Uh-huh.
1: I'm sure John Schneider is putting his name in the lineup, like looking at the

0: for the ball to hit the grass.
1: The value of his bat, I don't think it it weighs enough to your point to have him in the outfield. Even like if we're talking Miles Straw versus Jesus Sanchez, fair, okay, probably a better hitter. Jesus is he does have that, but in terms of execution in a moment, and obviously the outfield defense is far superior when it comes to Miles Straw. But being able to deliver your assignment as a batter in terms of a bunt, a pop fly, whatever you need just to cobble together more runs, more activity, more traffic, I have miles more, pun intended, miles more faith in Miles Straw to do that over Jesus Sanchez. So you're right. I mean, unless he's going to start producing where he's like, his OPS gets to 1,000 or something like that over the course of the next few weeks, I don't want to see him out there. These games are too big. It didn't cost them yesterday, but I'm looking at other people in that same spot that Jesus Sanchez is struggling. I'm like, they're doing it. Should you take your sunglasses off? Are they having reverse effect on you? Like, I don't get what's happening here.
2: He needs one of those oversized gloves.
3: Like, the sun blame. They've played the sport outside your whole career.
2: Listen, he blamed Tampa's roof, right, was the first one. Listen, at the end of the day, you know what no one's talking about? I don't see George Springer offering up going back in the outfield.
3: So I was going to bring that up.
2: I don't see that ever happening.
3: Why can't he do once every couple weeks now?
2: If he goes back to right and Lucas goes and left and Sanchez is your DH, feeling a little bit better about life,
3: I
2: don't see George offering up
3: to
2: help the team to go back in the field. Apparently not allowed to ask him to do anything other than being a DH. So I'll just leave that one out there. We got to go, but I got to leave with the greatest stat of the day.
1: Let's go.
2: It'll make you feel better if you're a Jays fan. So little things. Remember when Seattle came into town? They looked so hot and so good. They go get swept by the Jays. They lose 3 out of 4 to the Athletics. That's pretty bad. Imagine that was the Jays. How about this one? The Detroit Tigers have set an MLB record. They have blown 68 leads in the 8th inning or later. Oof. 68 leads. Not in the first inning. Not halfway. 8th inning and further. 68 times they've blown that lead. They've been walked off 11 times, which is insane. And in their previous, listen to this, the Detroit Tigers lost 3 of 4 games in a series against the Cleveland Guardians without ever throwing a pitch while trailing. They didn't throw a pitch while trailing and lost all 3 of those games.
1: Golly.
2: That speaks to the bullpen that's here in town. Can you imagine? Like, that is the absolute difference maker. I thought that was wild. Any predictions on the series?
1: They'll sweep.
2: Got it.

0: Yeah, I'm going to remain confident. You have, with how the starting pitching staff has...
1: It lines up perfectly.
0: Exactly. So they'll get two, I think. Dylan Cease, like, he's automatic. I get the same vibes as when I as Roy Halladay. When I watch him pitch, that I'm like, okay, so the Blue Jays, they got a really good shot to win today. And we're going to see Roy go seven strong or something like that. Dylan Cease is that dominant. Mm-hmm. And if he's facing this Athletics lineup, I don't see them being able to... stringing together the competitive at-bats to keep up with him. I think he's going to be terrific. You got Soriano. You should absolutely sweep this series. That's the expectation.
1: Amit, you're the best. Thanks so much for joining us. Enjoy first day of school tomorrow. We got to, we're way over it. We got a break. And then coming back, our new segment, it's our new football segment, All Shook Up. We'll explain what that means next as Sportsnet Today continues. Mike Gentile, Armin Zargarian, Sportsnet 590, The Fan.
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4: Hour number two. Sportsnet Today continues. Mike Gentile, Armin Zargarian. We have a lot of things in common. Our love and passion for sports, Armin, and for tennis.
5: Where is this going?
4: And for just having a good time. Where is this going? I'll tell you where this is going. You know what happens when you get a little bit older that you don't have in your life before, but you have later on in life? Sound effects. See, when you're younger, 20s and 30s, if you get up and off of a chair, you get up, you sit down. It's nothing. You hit that four button,
5: creaks.
4: Ow, the creaks. You see, like,
5: you hear your knee crackle.
4: Something falls down, you're like, man, I got to bend down and pick that up? That's good. No, I'll just put it off till later.
5: When did that hit, 40?
4: In the 40s.
5: Started changing in the 40s?
4: No, you do little things, like you start noticing sound effects. Like, It's like I'm not like on an offensive line blocking, trying to protect my quarterback here.
5: And it's funny because
4: a lot of pain.
5: It comes across as like you're such an old man. Like I sat the other day after playing basketball, and the friend I was with was like, "You're an old man," because I sat down. I was like,
4: yeah,
5: you know what I mean. But
4: you only know you're old when you do it with no one around.
5: Mm.
4: When you do the solo sound effect, you're in trouble, my friend.
5: Okay.
4: So we'll see how it is. So I'm still recovering. I'm week to week, but we'll see how that goes. And speaking of people recovering and week to week, the NFL is upon us. And for that, Nick Shook from NFL.com. Happy to have you back on the show today. Nick, how we doing, man?
6: Fantastic, guys. Let me tell you, I refer to those sounds as dad noises. And they happen well before 40 for some of us.
4: Yeah, see, it starts with dad jokes where you just start making crappier jokes and you realize you're not in control. It overcomes you. And then the sound effects. So I don't even know what's next, Nick, and I don't even want to go there. So, okay, let's start with this. In the off season, and I'll see if I get you to agree with me on this, Nick. If you look at the top stories of the off season, it's either been the Rams, the super team,

0: in MetLife, Harbaugh's debut, night game. This is going to be their Super Bowl. That's one of those games where I'm like, man, could they come out and get a little surprise, you know, kind of jump all over a team that's still trying to gel defensively? Could we end up being in a shootout and a real classic in primetime? That's one game that I'm really keeping my eye on. But the weird thing about week one, guys, is, you know, I mean, last year the Raiders beat the Patriots to start the season. Like, weird things happen in week one. The Jets were in a shootout with the Steelers, and we know what happened with the Jets from there. So it's especially difficult to predict some of these outcomes just because we don't know very much about any team, and weird stuff tends to happen in week one.
1: We're talking to Nick Shook from NFL.com. All right, which one of these two statements is more accurate? The Patriots are better off with A.J. Brown, or the Eagles are better off without A.J. Brown?
0: Oh, it's got to be the first. The Patriots are better off with A.J. Brown. Look, I understand that there was all kinds of drama that was connected to him over the last few years. And you know, the offense wasn't great, and he was unhappy. I also think a lot of that had to do with the offensive coordinator and Kevin Petullo, and not necessarily A.J. Brown's skills or his relationship with Jalen Hurts. And you put a receiving core that also includes Romeo Doubs, and they're running routes for Drake May, who finished second in MVP voting last year. I think the Patriots are going to have a highly explosive offense. And it's going to have to make up for what I anticipate are going to be some defensive deficiencies that people aren't seeing from them at this point, because they were such a veteran-laden, you know, kind of group last year. Like, Caleb Chaseon having a career year, for example, really helped that group. He's gone now. I think the changes there are going to be harder for them to weather, but I think offensively they're going to be very strong, and a lot of it's going to have to do with A.J. Brown. I mean, let's think about A'Shaun Booty became a downfield threat last year because of Drake May. I would replace A.J. Brown with A'Shaun Booty and expect much more, you know, much greater production from a guy who is one of the best receivers, I think, still in the NFL. So more valuable to the Patriots than the Eagles being better off without him.
2: Nick, I'm going to ask you about Saturday night Michigan, man. I have to. I was infuriated by it, and I was confused by it.

0: And for those listeners who didn't see, the Michigan versus Western Michigan game ended with, let's call it controversy. There was 0 seconds left on the clock on the broadcast clock. NBC, our Big Ten says they have their own clock, but then they said they sync their clock. And then if it's synced, how do you have a different time on your clock than what viewers are seeing? Anyways, I think the whole situation just lends to less trust from the audience and from sports fans. I've just never seen a sports org say our clock is different. What'd you make of that mess?
1: Yeah, it's just, I'll give you a funny story real quick, because I just recently moved back to Los Angeles and I was at Dodger Stadium watching the Dodger game. And I was sitting next to a Michigan alum and super fan in Tracy Sandler from the Fangirl Sports Network, the founder of that. And she's watching on her phone. So I'm watching on her phone with her. And, you know, we watched the Hail Mary, and as the ball drops and I look down at the clock and it hits zero. And I thought in my head, you know, I don't really think that play took all 9 seconds. That's strange. But the score goes final on the screen and we turn it off. And then she starts fielding texts from her Michigan friends saying, you know, OMG, I can't believe that just happened. And she's like, wait, did they get one more play? And I was like, you know, I thought there might have been 1 second left. Having said that, you go back and look at the replay and you take it to the TV, you know, the copy that they show on TV, and they're out of time. I do understand the idea of having the camera on the clock and the camera on the action from the end zone that we've, I think, seen circulated on social media since then that showed that there was just barely 1 second left. I would say probably 2 or 3 tenths of a second if we're going by an NBA clock. And that, I mean, they made the right call in that situation, but I also saw a video explaining that, you know, the referees are advised to go with the TV copy to avoid this type of distrust that has now happened from this game. Either way, you know, I think it's not a good look for anybody. It's a heartbreak for Western Michigan, who completely outplayed Michigan and deserved to win that football game. Michigan avoids being 0-1, but they don't avoid the embarrassment of being in that situation. And I think that they're in for a really tough one against Oklahoma this weekend. And it's tough for the Big Ten Conference to try to explain it. I understand the logic behind it and the procedure, but I think that, you know, above all, more than anything, we should probably get a little bit more clarity on these procedures and how this happens. And I also do think back to, you know, there's been times in the NFL when we do instant replay and they'll rule something that on the TV copy looks like you cannot rule. Like there's no way you could come up with that judgment. And then they'll explain, well, they stitched multiple videos together back in the replay center and this is how they figured it out. And it felt like they were stitching videos together again, you know, to get multiple angles, but this time just to sync with the clock in order to justify it. So it's a murky, you know, area that we tread in. And I think that the fact that this game was played in the Big House doesn't help, you know, fight against those conspiracy theories. But I think more than anything, we learned that we should probably have a little bit better protocol on how this happens.
2: Well, Nick, I'm a Michigan fan, so on my clock, there was actually 8 seconds left. So I don't know what everyone's getting so mad about.
1: Exactly, right? I mean, look, was it one of the most embarrassing games saved for the App State loss, you know, 15 years ago?
2: Memories of App State, absolutely. Oh, my goodness.
1: But are they still 1-0? Yeah, they are. Good luck this weekend, though.
2: Nick, you're the best. That was so much fun. Almost as fun as the NFL season kicking off in just a couple days. Thanks for your time.
0: Thanks, Nick.
1: Yeah, thanks for having me, guys.
2: All right, that's Nick Shook from NFL.com. Yeah, Appalachian State beating Michigan years ago, the most embarrassing loss until what could have been Saturday. So I'm going to take the fandom part out of it, but let's discuss this a little bit more. You said you were, quote, infuriated
0: by it. That was dramatic.
2: Keep the drama. The drama's good.
0: No, I was upset about it because...
2: No, I totally understand. And the thing for me is, like, there's an easy fix. What's the official clock? Is the TV clock the official clock? Like, there's an official clock that is set by the scorekeeping and all that. That's usually the in the stadium. So if the TV clock was off, then maybe they made the mistake. Like, what's the clock?
0: It should be all the same clock.
2: But this is my point. Could we not just get one clock?
0: I can't
2: believe
0: that
2: is the same.
0: They said they have their own clock and they just showed... Like, how are you as a sports fan supposed to just, I'm just supposed to take your word that you showed me an analog clock, black screen that says 1 second on it. Okay.
2: Well, but when they say they have their own clock, it's not like they like pulled it out of a hat or they pulled back a curtain and revealed there's 1 second left. There's obviously that clock would have been going all game, right? The clock they showed. So I'm asking which one was the official game clock? And we don't know the answer to that.
0: To me, we can't do this anymore in sports. I think we've already leaned so much into technology. There is so much betting going on

0: per play for the results. College is pro. Let's be real. That's pro football we're watching on Saturday, right? And it's like harmless technology to add to the game. Like nobody's losing a job because you're adding tech to this, or you're just being more clear about what you're using. And instead of going back and showing something that no one's ever seen before, like the clock that the Big Ten showed, that's had 1 second on it. Like I'm saying, it just looked like a black screen. I'm like, I could cook that up in Photoshop in 30 seconds too. Like that doesn't prove anything to viewers. And this is something that goes into other sports, Mikey. Foul pulls this year in the MLB. Why are we replaying 10 times and squinting our eyes to see if the ball went foul or fair? What are we doing?
1: I'll be honest. I've never watched a replay of a questionable shot and then said, oh, yeah, it's clear now. Every time that plays, I'm like, I still have no idea.
0: I just think
1: that one I look at like, can we not get a chip in the ball? Like if you can measure the hair of a soccer player, are you telling me that ball cannot give you fair foul?
0: Right.
1: Is that not possible?
0: Or a camera at the bottom of the foul pole, similar to when you kick a field goal in the NFL and they have the cameras that are pointing up. Why not something like that?
1: So here's something that's going to go against your thought. It's going to sound weird, but I think it makes some sense. Is on one hand, technology is the best thing that's happened to sport because you can clean up a lot of this stuff. And you would have thought by now something like, the amount of time on a clock should not be debatable. That's kind of silly.
0: Yeah, that's the thing.
1: What's kind of good about sports that we lose out on is the controversy and the debate and the error makes it more entertaining. Like, I know that sounds weird to say, and I'm not cheering for this clock to have been more successful. But what I'm saying is part of what makes sports so much fun is when things happen and you got to overcome adversity. Like sometimes it's something to overcome a bad call by a ref. Sometimes overcoming it or even getting screwed by it, it kind of adds to the drama a bit more. So even though case by case, we don't like it, there is something weird about error. Like if every sport was played error-free from technology to refs to the athletes, it would kind of be a bit robotic. Wouldn't it?
0: I hear you. I hear that argument. And I absolutely want the human element still in it. But when it is the game deciding play.
1: No, listen, I get it.
0: There can't be any room for error. Like any, nothing in the last minute.
1: And that's why individual stuff is different. For example, speaking of the college season. And I love me some NCAA football. Although to me, they've ruined it for two things. The two things we cried about for years, they changed. And I think it's been for the worse. One was paying the players. You know, this NIL money, all the stuff that's happened, you tell me how it's made college sports better. All it's done is made guys free agents. All it's done is made an attitude of players that they can go from this team to that team, from college to the pros. Now I want to go back to college. I don't like how things are working in the pros. I want to go backwards now. Like, I don't see how that's benefited anyone. So that's number one. And number two is the playoff format. Always cried about it. Oh, it's the worst. Oh, the BCS is terrible. The rankings. YF2T, you know, like it used to be if you won, you know, had the best record, you win the title like they do in soccer. And then rightly so, they said, you got to have a championship game. Mm-hmm. Two teams play. And then everyone's like, yeah, but what about that third place team? Then they went to semifinals. But what about that fifth team? They were deserving to go in there, right? Mm-hmm. Now you're at eight, and someone's going to say, hey, that team finished 10th, but they beat three of those teams. They should, like, you can never make anyone happy. And I think what was so good about that old format, even though it stunk in a way, because you would see a team with one loss. You've even seen a team with zero losses not be crowned the champion or have co-champions. What I used to love about it was the debate made it more fun. The debate of who is it? Is it Texas or Ohio State? Now you look at their schedule and who they beat and what they did, and you could never win. But it's just this great debate over it. You know what I'm saying?
0: Yeah.
1: Sometimes that stuff adds to it. And when you remove it, you lose out. So from just an overall college football standpoint, so now they do the four bowl games, have eight teams. Then there's two other bowl games for the semifinals. And then you got your championship. I find by the time even

0: get to the championship, you've kind of lost track. Because Christmas comes and goes, New Year's, like you got all that stuff going on. And I used to love the college football season because while the NFL was having a slow ramp up, let's be honest, we're so happy football's here. Mm-hmm. 3-4 weeks, nothing really matters, right? Like you kind of got to get to like week 6-7, something like that for it to be really important. And so the early part of the NFL season was the most important part of the college season. Mm-hmm. And I felt like the playoffs started right away. I would have never missed a week one in my life because if a team loses, they're gone. Michigan loses, they didn't, thank God for the clock. But if they lose, they're gone. Their season's over. And I always felt like the playoffs were the actual regular season. So for all the complaining we got, I don't think they fixed it.
1: Yeah, they're doing that a lot in every sport, right? Just expanding. Like, no, every tournament you could think of, international, every major pro sports league is really just, what's the limit? What's the limit?
0: Right.
1: Like MLB right now, how many years are fans actually going to be interested in this wild card race? Yeah, it's fun now. I mean, I think some people are even fatigued now in terms of checking the standings every day for 2 months.
0: Well, it's weird because it used to be too few. It used to be 4 teams would make the playoffs. Like if you win your division, you're in the AL or NLCS. 4 teams. So the playoffs start, boom, semifinals, right? Mm-hmm. And, you know, you write off a lot of teams way too early. So I think it's better now to stretch things out that more teams are in the race. The problem is you're putting teams that probably aren't deserving to be in a playoff race in a playoff race, and you prevent them from making a trade for next year. You prevent them from moves because they're technically still in it. And that's why we keep having these debates of like, oh man, the AL just not very good. No, it's not that the AL isn't very good. There's too many teams in the playoffs from that perspective. I'm not going to argue the playoff format, because I think the amount of teams right now is perfect because it does make things more interesting. But if you try to sell me on expanding from what we have now, see you later.
1: Yeah.
0: I think they've reached the max.
1: Okay. Yeah. Add another wild card team. Make it 4. Anyone with the anyone who's within 500, 5 games of 500, you're going to get in.
0: I got something for you guys. Speaking of NCAA football, can I just read you some of the scores from the weekend? Now, I know you set up your own schedule and you want to start off 1-0. So you're not like Michigan, Ohio State's never week one, right? But I'm just looking at the scores. 66-14, Utah gets the win. 54-14, 45-6, 51-0, 39-0, 56-3, 63-3, 59-7, 52-16, another 50-0. 51-10, 63-7, 45-0, 56-9, 40-0. And like, I haven't even finished the list. So just some crazy scores from that first week. And obviously that's something else. Like they make their own schedule. Like you kind of negotiate it. So if you go too weak, then you don't beat anyone. You don't get any credit in the rankings. If you make the schedule too hard, you're not going to get enough wins to get up those rankings. But isn't that ridiculous, though, like those scores?
1: Yeah, easing to your schedule does make a lot of sense, though. And it, you know, in the NFL, actually, since we've been looking at schedules so much this week, boy, there is a wide range of like easy to hard in this first week.
0: Like, oh, you some go through teams,
1: because I think the Ravens don't play a team that made the playoffs last season until week 8.
0: So Patriots Seahawks is tricky. I feel the big lean to the home team, but you never know. Sometimes there's a hangover. And I don't know how to read 49ers Rams because of the travel.
1: Well, it depends what travel strategy you like more.
0: That's what I meant. They're both in Australia. One went early with San Fran, and LA decided to go as late as possible to basically zip in, play, and get the hell out of there.
1: I thought it was so fascinating, Mikey, because these teams are putting millions into their science departments, into their player evaluation departments, and to come up with two different strategies is like, it's just interesting to me.
0: And, well, it and makes
1: it's
0: it
1: something
0: unfair.
1: Human too, because it's like, it's something we all can deal with. Let's say you have a destination wedding. Do you want to go a week early? Do you want to go and leave?

0: We don't want to get acclimated.
1: Yeah, exactly.
0: We want to go in there like it's in the middle of the night and get back home, so we'll readjust quicker.
1: The more I'm thinking
0: it's
1: now...
0: It's an interesting strategy.
1: It is.
0: But I think it's an unfair thing to throw at them in week one.
1: Yeah, I guess week one would be the best time to do it, though, right? Like, I know you're saying the Thursday, and then you do it the following Sunday. I think the 49ers are going to have the edge here, the more I think of it. Now, I get that the Rams are sitting in their comfortable team plane and not sitting in 34D economy like I do, but getting right off the plane and then playing like, I hope the 49ers win because A, the Rams are getting all this super team love. I like the 49ers strategy better. And let me throw one stat at you, Mikey. 20 teams have had a plus 500 odds to make the Super Bowl before the season started.
0: Right.
1: Rams are the 21st team. None of those 20 teams before won the Super Bowl. Pretty cool stat.
0: Interesting.
1: So anyone that was that favorited, no one ended up winning the Super Bowl.
0: That's crazy.
1: So I'm almost just waiting for the Rams to fall apart now.
0: Well, I think there's just been too much chat about them and this super team stuff. Like, they're good, but they're not miles ahead of the whole, part of my pun. They're not miles, M-Y-L-E-S, ahead that you've never seen them before. They're not like the Patriots team that went 16-0.
1: Yeah, and so from some of the NFL analysts that we've had on our shows the last few weeks, they've said they're not too deep either. And so, okay, now you got Aaron Donald coming back. What are the odds he's going to be healthy all season? You know what I mean? So a couple injuries away from just not being that.
0: Okay, I'm going to read out the NFL week one schedule.
1: Okay.
0: I want you to stop me if it's either A can't miss game, or B, a upset special. Ready? Bucks Bengals. It's a pretty good one. Saints Lions.
1: Well, I'm interested to see how good the Saints are because there's some scuttlebutt about the big
0: decent. You know, weird stuff that's happened. Jets, Titans, bye-bye.
1: Only one guy in our entire network is watching that one.
0: Ravens and Colts. Good matchup.
1: Yeah, yeah. That's
0: I like that one. Falcons, Steelers.
1: I'm not mad at that one either.
0: Here's a weird one that I got for an upset for you. What about Bears at the Panthers? What about Carolina winning this one at home? Because everyone's just in love with the Bears.
1: I love both those quarterbacks. I want both those quarterbacks.
0: It would not be crazy if Carolina won that game in week one.
1: No, did Carolina go 8-9 last year?
0: Yes, and they won their division.
1: They're going to be like around there decent again. No, they might even be better.
0: Browns and Jags. Meh. Bills Texans a good one.
1: For sure.
0: Dolphins.
1: Is that a Sunday, 1 o'clock?
0: That's a 1 o'clock. Okay. Dolphins, Raiders, Packers, Vikings, a great divisional matchup. Interesting one. Commanders, Eagles, a lot of love for Daniels and Washington. Might be a good upset special there. That one's in Philly.
1: Yeah, the Commanders have been getting some pretty bad PR this summer. Like, I saw their one beat reporter say it was the worst offense he's seen in, like, a decade. We saw our Commanders fan Andrew Adams here, he's even a little worried watching his team through the preseason. So I don't know if they're really going to bounce back.
0: Well, here's the thing. If the most improved part of your team is your uniform, you got a problem. So we'll see what Daniel says.
1: A mix of that O-line not being good and Daniel's being as thick as me is like, it's a bit of a problem. It seems like...
0: Two guys that went back-to-back for incredible rookie seasons, Daniels and C.J. Stroud, both have a lot of question marks now. Both guys
1: are guys that
0: you just don't know.
1: He's really getting those C.J. Stroud comps. I kind of feel for him, though.
0: For Daniels,
1: because he didn't really have that bad season. I mean, he got hurt last year, right?
0: Daniels never had a chance to grow and slowly rise. He arrived at the NFC Championship game.
1: Yes. Best believe, though, if 2 weeks of bad play and... That will be like the comp. That's like a locked-in comp.
0: So. The other game is Cardinals-Chargers.
1: Eh.
0: I don't like that as a game or an upset. Cowboys-Giants. Like, the Giants win to me won't be a huge upset.
1: Well, Nick Shook is... I don't know. He kind of got me excited for that one.
0: Cowboys are by three. And then the other one, Monday Night, love this one. Broncos at the Chiefs. Chiefs are favored by three.
1: Very fun. That might be the best game of the week.
0: It has potential for that.
1: Yeah.
0: So we'll see where that goes. But so much.
1: The Broncos, actually. Where are you at? Because I've heard, you know, certain things. Of course, our producer, who's a Broncos fan, sends us the article where the Broncos are like second in Super Bowl contention. You know, some people I just see don't even put the Broncos in like their top five or six teams.
0: So, you know,
1: and then some
0: weird?
1: People are like, the Broncos are probably going to win.
0: Here's one rule.

0: that I followed, and it has come true every year.
1: Okay.
0: Whatever you see last year, don't assume that that's the starting point of this year.
1: Okay.
0: Right? So it's not exactly a continuation of the previous year. However, expect the unexpected. Denver's an interesting one because they rose pretty high last year. And once again, we don't know what happens if Knicks doesn't get hurt. They go and add Waddle. The experience helps them. I have no reason to think they're going backwards. So I think they're right there as one of the top teams in the AFC record-wise.
1: Yeah, yeah.
0: Conversely, in that conference, a lot of people think the New England Patriots are going to miss the playoffs or not be as good. And, you know, they went too far in the Super Bowl. They got killed and it like exploited them. You explain to me why they're going to be a worse team. Drake May, MVP type of caliber year, the experience of the playoffs, the experience of going to the Super Bowl. You add in A.J. Brown, you add in Dobbs, the experience of it all. Vrabel, a solid coach. Vrabel was A.J.'s coach, obviously, with Tennessee. You take all that experience together, they're a better team this year than last year. What was the one thing they couldn't count on in the playoffs when they had trouble protecting the quarterback and such? Good score. They didn't really have threats to catch the ball. And they added those two guys. So I don't know how you can't make the case they're like a much better team. So it's weird. Some things are for the better, some are for the worse, right?
1: I think when unexpected teams sometimes make it all the way, it's like it's just a natural disposition to be like, oh, they're not not who they are.
0: Listen, you know, if the Patriots lost to Houston last year, a very tough game at home, if they lost that game, they wouldn't have gone to the title game. They wouldn't have gone to the Super Bowl, right? If they lost to Houston, you know what we'd be saying? Oh, look out for the Patriots. Might be their year this year.
1: And the opposite with the Texans. Yeah, right. You're right.
0: Yeah, they go to the Super Bowl. We're like, I don't know. I don't think they're any good.
1: Yeah, yeah.
0: It's weird. And, you know, we talked about Chicago. Philly's another one. You remove A.J. Brown. Now you remove such a great player. Are they worse? Or this guy was such a toxic part of that team. Mm-hmm. Maybe getting rid of them makes them better. Like, you don't know. You can make a great case for either or.
1: Yeah. I feel like when I was thinking about we were thinking about doing our predictions this season, I'm like, the NFL might be the one league where I would love to see 2 weeks before I talk. You know what I mean? Like, let me see 2 weeks worth of action.
0: You know what the worst is? Buddy, I got one for you. Overreaction Monday. Well, not over. Like, what day is it? Because they play every damn day. But the overreaction after week one is my favorite. Because, like, you don't know anything.
1: 100%.
0: You don't know until, like, honestly, yeah.
1: That's why I said two weeks specifically.
0: I'd say 3 to 4 weeks. At least 3 weeks you got to play before you know what's going on.
1: Okay.
0: Right?
1: 3, yeah. And you could also have teams who are like, you're like, I don't know if you're going to make the playoffs anymore after going 0-3 or something. And you weren't expecting it, you know?
0: Give me your best team that's going to miss the playoffs.
1: Oh.
0: And your worst team that's going to make the playoffs. So I'll start with the worst. I'll give you a minute here.
1: Okay.
0: I think the 49ers are out this year.
1: Okay.
0: They've run the streak long enough.
1: Hashtag substation.
0: Maybe it is a substation, but after everything that's happened, starting in Australia, you're counting a lot on Debo, CMC's health. Like, there's just a lot going on.
1: Kyle Shanahan also had a also,
0: right. So I think of the great teams. They're my best team that's out there that won't make the playoffs.
1: Okay,
0: what do you think of that one?
1: Ooh, no, that's good.
0: And then the worst team to make the playoffs. So now this is a team
1: worst team to make the playoffs.
0: So this is a team that no one thinks is going to do it.
1: Yeah, Carolina, maybe some people do think they're going to go, right? They're like right on the border.
0: I got the most bizarre one. This is not my pick to make the playoffs. But could you imagine we sit here and once again, they are near 500. Once again, they're back in the playoffs. And I'm talking about the Pittsburgh bleeping Steelers. Mm-hmm. You got Mike McCarthy there, comfortable with Aaron Rodgers, who's going to want to perform in his last year. DK Metcalf, they got a decent offense. They got TJ Watt there. They got kind of a wonky division because you don't know what's going on there. Like, wouldn't that be bizarre if we do all this talk and then at the end of the season, we're like, oh God, the Steelers are back in the playoffs again.
1: No, who wants to see it?
0: Listen, I'll give you that answer. No one outside of Pittsburgh.
1: Yeah.
0: No one outside of Pittsburgh.
1: At least they have a new head coach and it's something new to see and they won't go 9-9 or whatever, but
0: It's such a weird division. That's

0: That's honestly a division where you can make a case for every team to be bad.
1: So Ravens are my Super Bowl team, by the way.
0: Browns are terrible. The Bengals could slip.

0: a division where you can make a case for every team to be bad.
1: Ravens are bad. My Super Bowl team, by the way.
0: Browns are terrible. The Bengals could slip again. But you like the Ravens to the Super Bowl.
1: I do. Just in terms of who I would like to see, I would like to see Lamar Jackson get over the hurdle. I'd like to see Derrick Henry get a ring.
0: But are they good enough?
1: I think it's a bit of an unfair criticism for him. That's why I think I want that.
0: I just wonder how much. So I got a weird John Harbaugh prediction. I think the Ravens are going to be much better, and I think the Giants are going to be much worse. I think the Giants, it's going to take some time for that team to turn it around. He's going to be fine there. But this ain't going to be one of those like, oh, the first year head coach comes in like Ben Johnson last year, yeah, and they win their division and go to the playoffs. I just don't see that with the Giants. I wonder with the Ravens if the tenure just had to end, and it finally did. And I just wonder if Harbaugh getting out of there maybe unlocks a few things that they didn't have before. Because there was something about that team that they never had questions about their talent. Never.
1: Mm-hmm.
0: There was something about that team in the playoffs, late in games, not being able to pull it off. As the number one seed at home to Tennessee, they had the Kansas City Chiefs dead to rights. Couldn't pull that off. The weird stuff with the drop balls in Buffalo. There was just some weird stuff with them late in games that kind of fell on the coach. And I wonder if that gets unlocked if he's not there. Yeah. Just throw that one out there. Quick break, and then we'll wrap up the show. Can you believe two hours are almost gone? We'll wrap it up next. It's Gentile and Zargarian, Sportsnet 590, The Fan.
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0: All right, final segment of Sportsnet today. A happy, happy Labor Day to you all. Jesse Fuchs up next with Sportsnet today from 2 to 4. Blair and Barker, fan pregame. It's all on tap today, but it's all Blue Jays as they set up. Boy, you like those night starts, those 10 p.m. starts, Armin? What do you think? You're a young, spry guy. I'm sure it doesn't bother you at all.
1: You know what? I'm used to it because I watch West Coast Lakers games my whole life. So
0: you know what's funny? So did I. I used to always watch late night LA sports games.
1: Oh, yeah?
0: Because for a lot of like dads out there, for example, 7 o'clock, 8 o'clock, it's also bedtime. There's a lot going on in the house. 10 o'clock, you got the TV to yourself. So I watched Shaq and Kobe forever.
1: Okay.
0: Because they're always on, right?
1: Yeah,
0: you know, like
1: yeah.
0: The Dodgers, even after they got Ohtani, must watch TV, that sort of thing. So the late games, I don't mind as much. And I think with like so much on the line, we'll see what happens. Jays are 72-72. As I mentioned, one game out of the wild card, 18 games left. The magic number, if it was 84 wins, they got to go 12-6 the rest of the way. Looking at the schedule, the Rangers, that's an interesting one because they're right there with the Jays.
1: Mm-hmm.
0: The easy game should be Athletics, and I'm going to put easy in quotes. The easy game should be when the Reds close out the series at home, once again using the air quotes. It's going to come down to the last two series they have against Baltimore. They're right there with a division rival. I feel like that's what's going to, you know, like kind of the make or break of the season because every time they go on a run, they falter a bit. And then every time you think the magic has run out, they go on a run again. And here we are. They're at 500, a game out of the playoffs. You can't ask for much more getting into Labor Day, to be honest.
1: No, I think we're all pretty surprised we're here. And to your point of bouncing back, Jays following a loss since July 22nd, Mike, are 15-1. They pretty much don't lose two games in a row.
0: So two things. One, there's a bit of a focus, a bit of an energy, something that's you know, like

0: desperation. It also speaks to the whole coming off a loss and winning, that a lot of those losses, late in those games, they kind of know. It's almost a conceded loss to set up the next game.
1: Yeah.
0: As weird as that sounds, and I'm not saying games are being thrown, but it's how you use your pitchers and that sort of stuff. It kind of makes that stat make more sense.
1: I think you can make the case John Schneider has done a better job this season than he had to last year.
0: I've made that case before as well. I think that's true. And I think Pete Walker's been outstanding with the management of the bullpen and everything they've had in their arms race. I want to thank our producers, Ethan Gabor. I want to thank Andrew Adams as well behind the glass. Great job done by the fellas, Amit Mann, for appearing on the show, for Nick Shook, NFL.com. Thank him so much. Thanks for everyone for listening, for texting in. And as I mentioned, another edition of Sportsnet Today is next with Jesse Fuchs right here on Sportsnet 590, The Fan.
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go. 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The Fan, you get me, Jesse Fuchs, for the next 2 hours until 4 p.m. Eastern time. You can tell it's a very Blue Jays heavy kind of day. Blair and Barker will follow me at 4 o'clock. We're all going to build up towards, well, a massive game on the West Coast. 10:05, 10:07, first pitch. Blue Jays and A's from Sacramento. Thanks for joining me on this Labor Day, capping off a 10-week summer. Did you know that? Has it felt extra long? That's because it was a 10-week summer. The kids go back to school tomorrow. Parents are rejoicing, celebrating everywhere. It's a great time of year to be a sports fan. As someone tell me, there won't be another 10-week summer until 2035. I couldn't confirm that, but I'm going to take that guy at his word. So we're not going to have one of these extended summers for quite a long time. So I hope you enjoyed it. Things kind of feel like they're getting back to normal, getting back down to business with the kids going back to school tomorrow. Although I have to say, who do I talk to about the schedule? Who schedules a West Coast trip to begin the school year? That's completely insane. Look, I know the guy who makes it is probably an American, and American schools have started already, but I mean, spare a thought for Canadians. 10:05? The game, if we're lucky, is going to end 12:30, 1 o'clock tonight, and be a lot of very, very tired people, a lot of very tired parents, you know, when they line their kids up on the stairs to take the picture on the first day, or they hold up the little board going, I'm starting grade 4. A lot of very tired people out there, but it's going to be worth it if we can see the Blue Jays get back into a playoff spot. As of right now, 72-72. One game back of Cleveland for that final wild card spot. The Rangers are 2 back. O's and Twins, 4 back. The O's are getting ready to start their game right now. It is Jays and A's in Sacramento for 3. Dylan Cease versus Jacob Lopez. Then it's Jose Soriano. And then, well, we don't know. That would have been Jameson Taillon's spot to start, would have been game 3 of this series. The Jays are then off Thursday and then get 3 to cap off the week against the Orioles. So I don't need to tell you that. It's a massive week for the Toronto Blue Jays. I know we're curious about the Guardians. They are actually taking on the Orioles. That game starts, I believe, or has already started. 1:35 Eastern time was first pitch for that one. Your early update from Baltimore is no score. Only one hit between the two teams is in the top of the second inning. I will bring you updates as that game progresses, of course. The Blue Jays, before they even hit the field, could be either a half game back of the Guardians or 1.5 back, depending on how that game goes. As long as the Guardians don't walk anybody else off, and I guess they can't on this day because they're technically on the road in Baltimore. But did you see what happened over the weekend between Cleveland and the Tigers? Absolutely unbelievable. A 4-game series in total. Cleveland walked them off 3 times. Twice in one day. They had a doubleheader. Cleveland came from behind in both of those games, walked them off in both. The Tigers thankfully beat them on Saturday, which gave the Blue Jays that chance to take over the final playoff spot.

0: or however briefly, it lasted about 12 hours because, you know, the next afternoon, Cleveland again walked off the Tigers. So their luck has to run out at some point, although the Baltimore Orioles have lost five in a row, aren't playing particularly well, and as I said, are slipping back in the wild card race. So I guess Blue Jays fans, yeah, they will be. They'll be cheering for the Orioles on this day to beat the Guardians, and hopefully we get a win from the Blue Jays and they get back into that playoff spot and get back above 500. As for the Rangers, who are still in that race, they're off Monday. They head to Seattle to take on the Mariners in a series that starts on Tuesday. So besides my gripes about having to do a West Coast trip at the beginning of September, it is the best time to be a sports fan, best time to be a baseball fan, and the Blue Jays have gotten us back into the race. My question for you today, if you want to get in on the conversation on this Labor Day, 590-590 is the text line. Please put your name and location on the text so I can give you credit for whatever brilliant, smart thing you say. My question to you is a very simple one. Do you believe 18 games to go, is this Blue Jays team going to seal the deal and make the playoffs? They've done all of this work. They were 10 games under 500 as late as January 28th. That's like 6 weeks ago. They've closed that deficit. They were 6.5 back, I think, at that point. They've done all of this work to get back into the playoff race. They had a playoff spot for, as I said, something like 12 hours before the Cleveland Guardians took it back. But my question is, do you believe? So hit us up on the text line, 590-590, if you want to get in on the conversation. My answer to that question is yes, I do believe. You got to believe at this point, after coming all that way back, that the Blue Jays will be playing postseason baseball in October. And maybe we'll discuss the path that lays ahead. It's actually a very fortuitous one if you're a Blue Jays fan. Don't want to get too far, but the ALCS doesn't seem all that difficult to get to. But let's discuss the Blue Jays with Braden Owosco, host of Locked on Jays. Braden, I'm asking it of the audience on this day to text in what they think. Your thoughts, do you believe the Blue Jays 18 games from now will be in a playoff spot?
1: Well, that's a great question, and it's the one we posed for this morning's podcast as well.
0: It's a great question.
1: It's a great question, and I think that's what everybody's talking about right now. And I don't want to say little arguments are happening within the fan base, but I think there are some that really do think, wow, this team looks a lot better, and others that are still not convinced. And I can't say that one way is necessarily wrong or the other, but after watching 140 games this season, if you're not trying to believe, what are you doing? So I'm on the believe train all the way here.
0: I am as well, but I think the reason it's a good question is because it's not as though the Jays are playing their best baseball of the season. There's no doubt about that. They've been great since, you know, the trade deadline, fairly decent since the All-Star break as well, but it's not necessarily a cut and dry thing. Normally, if you truly believe, it's because the Blue Jays are firing on all cylinders, they're finally healthy, all of that things, that's not true, right? The Blue Jays, you know, have three usable starters, and that's, you know, Max Scherzer can change by the day. Still have a ton of injuries, and Vladimir Guerrero Jr., while it's been better, still isn't hitting like Vladimir Guerrero Jr. So that's why I find it to be an interesting question, because there are still a lot of good things going against the Blue Jays with whatever, 3 or 4 weeks to go.
1: Oh, absolutely. I mean, the starting rotation is probably the biggest one. Like, yes, Dylan Cease on an everyday basis just seems to be one of, if not the best pitcher in baseball, which is fantastic, but you can't roll him out there five straight days. And Jose Soriano, he's been very good.
0: Yeah.
1: I don't think he's been, you know, blowing the doors up anybody, but he's been very quality second arm in the rotation. And Max Scherzer, you said it. I mean, it is completely day to day. When he's on, he looks fantastic. And when he's not, he looks like somebody, you know, took a bat to his knees. I don't know. But it's very interesting. Arrigetti to me is almost unusable right now. And I guess mm-hmm. he can't be unusable because you need the innings. You need guys to give you arms. My biggest thing, and I think we will go back to this when this season is said and done, whatever happens, is that Spencer Miles does need to be looked at. And they have to make a decision of what they want to do with Spencer Miles, because I think he can be a starter if they worked him out as that. But we've seen how good he's been out of the pen. So it's one of those big decisions that are going to have to be made this offseason of what this team does with him. And then, yeah, the offense, it really

0: is a big testament to the depth of this team and the depth of this roster, because you don't have Vladimir Guerrero Jr. going like the superstar we all want him to be. But you got guys like Brett Bateman. You got guys like Nathan Lucas, Miles Straw. I mean, go down the list at this point of those extra players that are really doing their jobs and becoming everyday players in this lineup. That, to me, says a whole lot about what Ross Atkins does and how he evaluates certain players and this front office, and how they understand what are the right pieces to be brought in here. Because I think we all look at this trade deadline and we think, wow, this team was selling. They sold Dalton Varsho. They sold Kevin Gausman. But then you look back at it, and this is the team that got Jose Soriano. They got Brett Bateman, who's now your pretty much everyday leadoff hitter. So it's a very, very weird situation. I haven't seen a deadline in a long time that makes you really question if they were buyers or sellers, because right now it almost looks like they're buyers.
1: And it could have been a little bit of both. I mean, you're just trying to improve your team while maximizing assets. I think the reason we don't see it all that often is because it's really hard to do. Like, you really have to have a clear idea of what your next step is going to be. And I think, you know, when you end up in a position where you're selling, the path forward is clear. There's not a lot of teams who unload everything with the idea that they're going to compete again next year. Not many teams end up in that kind of situation where the Blue Jays are going, well, our payroll is gigantic. There's no fire sale coming down the pipe here. Let's maximize whatever assets we can. And then you end up going, well, we want to compete again next year. So what's the best way to do it? And you can take advantage of, well, maybe not anymore now that the Angels have new ownership, perhaps better ownership than Stan Kroenke, but you take advantage of those perennial sellers and can pry a guy who's under control like Jose Soriano off. So I think you mentioned giving the front office credit. I think they deserve a ton for being able to walk both lines, because, you know, I think it's why we find it so crazy, right, is most teams just can't pull it off.
0: No, not at all. And that's, you know, was sort of my thought process going into this. Is I thought at some point we were going to really see that, okay, this was a sell, right? And this team got significantly worse, or a little bit worse, or whatever you want to say. Mm-hmm. But instead of doing that, they've become a better baseball team all around. I think you look at, and I'm going to continue to talk about Brett Bateman, because he has been absolutely phenomenal. His defensive ability, his base running smart, his approach to the plate, everything this guy does just seems to be working. And so, yeah, it's really hard to, I know a lot of people get frustrated with front offices, with managers, with everything like that throughout the course of a baseball season. But look what this team was able to do coming back from all those injuries, the poor seasons from a lot of guys. I mean, Alejandro Kirk, you know, didn't become Alejandro Kirk till late in this season because of the injuries he went through. I think to be in a position where you can still make the playoffs and have a feeling that if you do make the playoffs, you can do some damage is a big, big credit to the belief that this front office and this organization has in these guys. Even though they were on a down year, they still believe that they can find their way back. And so far, that's what we've seen.
1: And I do believe the belief is there. We agree on that. But there's a part of me which, you know, game three of this series is a blank spot. Like, playoff teams don't have a blank spot in the rotation on the third game of a series. And that doesn't include the pitcher that nobody wants to see go out there again, and Spencer Arrighetti. It's kind of a problem. I mean, the injuries are what they are. Yeah, the funny part of this is both the A's and the J's have a blank spot for the third game in the series. Now, the A's are horrific and aren't making the playoffs. That's kind of expected when you start wheeling out, you know, anybody who can throw you five innings. You don't really care about the result. You're just trying to get to the end of the season without paying too much. But for the Blue Jays, that's a problem. And then on top of that, you brought up Spencer Arrighetti, and that's a tough spot to be in, because I think what 0-4 with an ERA over 8 since he became a Blue Jay. Now, I remember watching him earlier in the year, and he was like absolutely spectacular, under 2 ERA, but none of the metrics under the hood supported that he was going to be that good, and the wheels have fallen off big time. Again, it just doesn't feel like a playoff team that has a blank spot where we're hoping Spencer Miles and we can piece it together with a bullpen game, then leads into the next day two starts later, where you send out a guy who you have no interest in sending out there. It's a big hill to climb with two open spots, essentially, in your rotation.
0: Yeah, I mean, that's the biggest question mark moving forward.

0: think that is what it's going to come down to if this team can make a playoff, is the fact that you do need Max Scherzer going every day. You need him to be the best version of Max Scherzer every single start, because he is the guy you're relying on right now. And down the stretch, you know, there was talk of just yesterday of Cody Ponce, and he could potentially return in late October. Well, at that point, I don't think we're rolling Cody Ponce out there anyway. So to me, that's just sort of out of the mind. But another guy who's starting to, you know, get thrown again is Trey Savage. Mm-hmm. Now, do I think that he could be a huge difference maker down the stretch? No, but if you can get him in a game or two before the end of the season, because if you get to a playoff series, I feel a whole lot better about throwing Trey Savage for a few innings over a guy like maybe Spencer Arrighetti or somebody like that. Like, you could maybe justify doing that third game as a combined Max Scherzer, Trey Savage game. But right now, for where this team is at, yeah, it is a big, big hole, and they're going to really have to utilize those off days and probably go to Dylan Cease being like, hey, get ready. Every 4 days you're going out there. Yeah. I don't care if your arm's falling off, because you are just that much better than every other guy we have right now. And yeah, I'm worried. I'll say that. I'm worried, but I have belief. I think that's where I'm at.
1: I think we're very much simpatico in that. In terms of the belief, but you can see the red flags, and the red flags are very obvious. This is a date you should not be going on, but you believe because this team has, you know, convinced you to do that, coming back from where they were. But I think it speaks to the sort of the situation the Blue Jays are in. You know, I was doing the post-game shows on the TV side over the weekend, and we have Shai Davidi on, and that's where the names like Cody Ponce and Trey Savage. And we asked him for an update on Patrick Corbin, who looks apparently unlikely that he's going to pitch again this season. But it says something that we've moved into sort of that sphere, which is, okay, the trade deadline's over. Aside from someone waving a Michael Lorenzen again, and you just keep adding people that way, there really isn't any help coming. And, you know, I've seen it floated. We're starting to hear names, you know, a name like Perry coming out of the minors. How much can we squeeze out of Ricky Tiedemann? Can Spencer Miles just suck it up and throw four? Like, I think it really does speak to the situation that we're looking this far ahead to where there's any kind of help or any kind of solution coming, right?
0: Yeah, no, absolutely. You hit the nail on the head. Talking about Perry, I think that's a shot that this team should take. At this point, who do I feel more comfortable going out there with? Is it Perry or is it an Arrighetti? I think I'd much rather take a shot on a young kid that we don't know what he's giving yet. Give him a shot. I don't think that rolling out Arrighetti every day, or even if you have to, having maybe cutting down on the bullpen days or something like that, I think is a big, big way to go here. And people can tell me I'm wrong, and I will understand if they do that, because there are systems in place for young guys, right? Because they can see, hey, their spin isn't where it needs to be to play at the major league level yet. Like, we always talk about AAA and the jump from AAA to the MLB is so, so massive compared to anything else, from A to AA, AA to AAA. It's almost too bad that there's not a quad A, because there are some players that are really, really good at AAA and whatever, and they could potentially make the jump, but then they make to the MLB and those skills just aren't ready yet. And to me, I'd be concerned that that's in sort of where Perry is right now. But I really think that I would much rather take a shot on him, sort of like, now different, but in the same vein of like what they did with Trey Savage last year, where it's like, hey, we got this guy. We know he can throw. Let's give him a shot. If it works out, well, there's our game three starter for the playoffs. If not, well, we send him back down in 2 weeks, and that is what it is. And I'd feel at least it gives me something fun to watch as well.
1: And now correct me if I'm wrong here, but Nolan Perry isn't even in AAA. He's in AA right now in New Hampshire. Like this is the sort of we're discussing Nolan Perry, who's a Blue Jays prospect, was round 12, 368th pick overall in 2022. He's currently pitching in AA, but he started the year, I believe, at Low A and Dunedin in the in that league. So like he's got a 2.63 ERA over his minor stops this year, but we're really kind of pulling at it. I believe he's coming off Tommy John. I've seen it mentioned that he might be at an innings limit as well. He's thrown about 80 innings so far this year. So we're really pulling at the strings here, but I think it does show off. Like Michael Lorenzen can't be that bad, right? Like,

0: he started at one point. Like, he used to go out and give you five innings for the Rockies. I mean, if you can pitch a Coors and survive and at least keep your job, I guess you can't be that bad. But you're right. We're heading down a weird path. But the pitching is the pitching. I'm following the text line already. Braden, we're talking with Braden Nowosko, host of the Locked On Jays podcast. And there's a lot of Jesus Sanchez aggravation. Let's put it that way, right? And it's well-founded. You know, it's...
1: Oh, my goodness.
0: I want to... We're talking about not necessarily wanting to see Arrigetti again. And it's not necessarily because of yesterday specifically, but I don't know exactly what Jesus Sanchez is going to provide to you down the stretch. I mean, maybe I'm getting a little too caught up in that left-handed swing from Sean Keyes, because that's a beautiful left-handed swing. And that guy was hitting like Barry Bonds in the minors. So it's... Maybe I'm drinking the Kool-Aid too much on that, but if you have his left-handed swing and anyone with a pulse who can play outfield, what is, sell me on why we still need Jesus Sanchez playing, you know, once every three games.
1: Yeah, you're talking to the wrong guy.
0: Okay,
1: so
0: sorry.
1: I'm about done with Jesus Sanchez. I think I went on the podcast this morning, and I pretty much said I'm over it. I'm done. We talk so much about this organization's commitment to defense and mm-hmm. finding the bat to ball skills and doing those. You know, I go back to Buck Martinez from last season when he was talking about the Yankees and calling the Yankees a bad baseball team.
0: Yeah.
1: And it's because they don't do the fundamentals of baseball well, right? They don't play good defense. They don't run the bases very well. Yes, they can hit the long ball, but that's not everything. And I look at this team and what this team was all season. They sacrificed a little bit of that defense. And some guys that are perennial great defenders had a rough go, and you saw how much that affected mm-hmm. the wins in the win column, and that the base running mistakes were immense as well. I was saying the Blue Jays looked like the Yankees of last season, just not being able to do the fundamentals of baseball correctly. They bring in guys like Brett Bateman, they get Ernie Clement and Andrés Giménez, they get Nathan Lucas, Miles Straw in the outfield, all these guys that are great defenders, and it's completely changed the game. And you see how one play in the outfield can completely overhaul a game, even if it's getting into the pitcher's mentality, right? He thinks, oh, I'm getting out of an inning, and a fly ball is dropped. And like you said, I'm not overly focused on yesterday. He says, you know, the sun was in his eye, the sun was bad, whatever.
0: Sure.
1: Okay, sure. But and that could have been the case. But the problem is you go back games and games and games all season long of him being continually worse at defense. Like, Jesus Sanchez was never a guy that was an absolutely horrible defender. He was below league average, maybe, but this year he has been absolutely abysmal. And I hate to say that. Like, I don't ever want to, you know, put any of the players overly down, but at some point you got to call a spade here and saying that this guy's hurting this team more than it's helping. And I am much more inclined to throw a Miles Straw, Nathan Lucas, Brett Bateman outfield that, you know, a ball is just not getting down out there. And you know what? Maybe they can, you know, put on some slap singles, hit a couple doubles down the line and keep the train on the tracks. But one error is so massive that I just think at this point of the season, you can't risk that.
0: Agreed. And it's my favorite sort of under the radar part about Brett Bateman, which is everyone's freaking out about, you know, the offense, which is not sustainable, to be fair. Like, he's hitting out of his mind and he looks like, you know, the leadoff hitter the Blue Jays haven't had in forever. It's the defense. And you never see him have to dive because all the metrics on the jumps that he's getting are up there with some of the best center fielders in baseball. Like, that's the best part for me, is the smart play, is the defense, is he's not going to hurt you. And then whatever he's giving you on offense is just helping all that much more. Really generous with your time, Braden. A couple more questions for you. I was having this discussion with the previous host of the show, that was Mike Gentile, on his way out of the studio. And I said, under the guise of, do you believe they make the playoffs? What happens if they don't? And sort of the idea of the Jays have salvaged this season to some degree, right? The fans are back on board. They like the team again. They like what it looks like right now. It's an easy team to cheer for. What happens if they miss? And I'm not talking about miss by one. Like, there's still 18 games left. What if this Blue Jays team misses by five or four? The Guardians go on a huge run. How do you view this season at that point? Does it revert back to being a complete disaster?
1: It's a very interesting question. And just before I answer that, you brought up the fan bases. And I think the Toronto Blue Jays making the playoffs does a whole lot more for Major League Baseball than any other team in this race right now. You look at the Rogers Center on a night in.

0: hideout basis, the fans are showing up. Like, they're selling out that place every single night, it seems like. And you look at when they played the Guardians.
1: Oh, my goodness.
0: That place wasn't that. It was a disaster, fan-wise. And I think it's sort of a bit, and it goes on the Blue Jays as well for being put in this situation, putting themselves in this position to not make it potentially. But it is so much better for baseball when the Toronto Blue Jays are a successful team. So then going to your other point of what happens when or if they miss. And this is where I was at all season long, is I thought, wow, this season is an absolute disaster. And I need them to prove it to me for next season that they still have what it takes. And I think what this stretch of baseball has done for me is shown me more of last year than this year. And I think that's a big takeaway for me, right? Okay. And I'm not talking about, you know, I can sit here and talk about the wins and the losses and whatever else, but it's the little things. It's the heart. It's the soul of the team. It's the energy that they bring of guys running out ground balls, giving it everything they have, having a battle up there, doing the small things right. And they've come back since last season. They did a fantastic job of doing that all year last year, and that's what makes a good team. And having those team fundamentals, that I think it has changed my view a little bit. So now, yes, if they missed the playoffs by 4 or 5 games, and it really depends. Mm-hmm. Is it because Cleveland did a fantastic job down the last 18 games and made it pretty much inevitable? Or is it the Blue Jays dropped the ball and fell off the face of the earth? And where I think if Cleveland does a really good job and gets the playoffs because they played great baseball, then I can sit here and say, okay, we saw that this team still has it. Now, if Vladdy gets going next season and everything comes back to normal, they are still going to be a very good ball team. So it's an interesting question, but where I'm at right now is I feel a whole lot better about where they are for the future than I did 2 months ago.
1: That's a good point. Context is needed across this race, but I don't even want to think about it. We both believe cautiously that the Blue Jays are going to get there. We'll see in 18 games. Braden, thanks so much for joining us, man. Appreciate your time on this Labor Day.
0: Yeah, no worries. Thanks for having me as always.
1: That's Braden Owosco, host of the Locked On Jays podcast. Yes, 10 o'clock tonight, first pitch. Even for someone like me who's up late most nights doing post-game shows, I don't look forward to the West Coast games, but this series is wildly important, and I guess we should be happy they're playing against a team that's not particularly good. So let's try to pull the happy out of this Labor Day as we get ready for a new school year, a new get down to business into the fall. When we return, speaking of things that are coming up very soon, the NFL season, I'm sure most of you know, starts in 2 days on Wednesday. Pats and Seahawks in a Super Bowl rematch. Then we have a game from Australia because that's what the NFL does. Heading into week 1, NFL season is upon us. I'm sure you're doing all your fantasy football drafts. I think I've done 2 of my 4 so far. So it's a busy time of year for football as well. We're going to talk it over with Matt Verderame of SI coming up after the break. Lots of NFL talk and your texts, all your Jesus Sanchez anger texts. I'll get to them at the end of this next segment. Coming up on Sportsnet today on Sportsnet 590, The Fan.
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Set Today rolls on right here on Sportsnet 590. The Fan, my name is Jesse Fuchs. I'll be here with you until 4 o'clock Eastern time when Blair and Barker take over with all your Blue Jays talk. It is the Blue Jays and A's from Sacramento. 10:05 first pitch tonight from Sacramento. Your scoreboard watching update. It is the Orioles up 1-0 on the Cleveland Guardians so far through three innings of that one. If the Orioles can win, the Blue Jays would start the game tonight a half game back of those Guardians for a playoff spot. It is our text question as well with 18 games to go. Do you believe after all this work, the Blue Jays are going to make the playoffs? 590, 590 if you want to

0: Matt Verderam, writer at SI and host of the Matt Verderam Show. Am I right in thinking, Matt, that this Wednesday thing is just the NFL planning on taking over TVs every day of the week eventually?
1: Yeah, probably. Look, there are many players will tell you and executives will tell you that they absolutely think that in the next, 5 to 10 years, it'll be an 18-game schedule.
0: Right.
1: I talked to Kyle Hamilton in Baltimore a week ago. He thinks it's going to be 20 games by the end of the next, the next 10 years.
0: Mm-hmm.
1: And he's not alone in that opinion. So, yeah, I don't know if they're always going to open on a Wednesday. That might be a little unique. But I think there's absolutely a world here where they play just about every day except for Tuesdays. And then probably they'll probably leave Saturday alone because they might have legal action taken against them.
0: Fair enough. Yeah.
1: But, yeah, they're most days.
0: And what about the international games? Is there a cap to that? Like, the Australia thing doesn't really make much of a difference to me as long as it starts at a time that I can watch it in my time zone. Like, I do kind of like the European games because for me in the Eastern time zone, having football start at 10 a.m. is perfectly fine with me. Do you think there's a cap to that, or are we just going to keep doing this as many times as the NFL can?
1: I think there is an eventual – I think what's going to happen, and I know that this is also an opinion that's widely shared, is I think when they go to 18 games in the next few years, you'll have 8 home, 8 road, and then 2 international games for every team.
0: Right.
1: I think that's – which would give you 32 total international games. And I think that that's probably where this thing's headed.
0: Holy smokes.
1: Because if you think about it, here's the thing, right? So let's just, and I'm picking 4 cities out of the sky. But let's say it's 8 games in London, it's 8 games in Frankfurt, Germany, it's 8 in Brazil, and it's 8 in Mexico City. You can sell season ticket packages,
0: right?
1: Like at that point, if you're selling 4 season ticket packages, and guess what? You don't have to pay any more players. Like you're not paying for the teams to operate it. You're just getting the money for the ticket packages.
0: Yeah.
1: So, and that's more ways to sell. I mean, I think eventually we're going to see an international package. Right now these games run on NFL Network, or they're just shoehorned into CBS or Fox. I think eventually it's going to be, hey, guess what? 8 games in London this year, it's going to be on the Lifetime Network. Tune in. I mean, they know how to make money better than any company I have ever seen.
0: You're absolutely right. From a business perspective, it makes total sense to me. Why wouldn't you? You're the NFL. You're more powerful than anything besides, Champions League football in Europe. But I think about, the Buffalo Bills just built a new stadium, and there's pressure on all of these cities to build new stadiums, keep it up to date, and then we're going to take away, potentially one of your home games each year is going to be an interesting conversation. That's not where I intended to start this conversation, Matt, but it was something that caught my eye, just all the things that the NFL is trying to do. I do love a Super Bowl rematch to kick off the season. It's a nice sort of barometer to see where we sit coming off of last year. So if we do get the rematch on Wednesday, which team between the Seahawks and Patriots is in a better spot to get back to the Super Bowl?
1: So I think it's probably Seattle, but I think New England is a lot better than people think. There seems to be kind of this universal thought that they're going to take a big step back. I don't know if that's true. I did a training camp tour in the East Coast area of the country for us. I think I saw 7 or 8 teams for Sports Illustrated. They're the best team I saw.
0: Mm.
1: And I saw the Ravens. I saw the Bills. I saw the Eagles. Like, they were the best team. Now, bear in mind, it's one day. Okay, and they could have had the best practice of the summer the day I was there. But they added A.J. Brown. They added Romeo Dobbs. I do worry about them up front, which is my ultimate reason for just thinking they're going to have a hard time getting the Super Bowl. If you can't win up front on both sides of the ball, I don't care how good you are everywhere else, it's just so tough. It's so tough to win 3-4 playoff games. And why did Seattle win the Super Bowl last year? Because they just bludgeoned them up front. Mm-hmm. They just smoked going on up front. So I would say Seattle in the sense that I do think Seattle has largely kept the team together. Obviously, they lost a few pieces off the defense, guys like Woolen and Bryant. I don't think either team's going to get back to the Super Bowl this year, although I think both could. But I would say Seattle's probably better positioned to do it than New England.
0: Okay, if neither of those teams are going back, who do you think is going this year?
1: So, look, sometimes the obvious answer is the right answer. Like, the Rams in the NFC.
0: Right.
1: I know things go wrong. And by the way, like if you said to me the NFC field or the Rams, I'd take the field.

0: Like, I don't think the Rams are such an overwhelming favorite that you can't possibly pick against them. But I would take them. I have concerns with them. Stafford's not young. They have some other players who aren't young. It's a lot of new parts. It's a lot of new pieces. And sometimes in the NFL, that just doesn't work. And we've seen that. We've seen that over the years. But I do think they're the best team. I think there's a reason they have far better odds than anybody else. So I would take them. And then the AFC. The AFC to me, throw eight teams in a hat. And just, who do you – I mean, I think the Bills are the safest bet.
1: Right.
0: I think the Texans are the team I'm picking because I just look at them defensively and say if Stroud is even just average, they are so dominant defensively that I think they're the team that if you ran this simulation 100 times, I think they get there the most. The biggest concern I have that keeps me from picking Buffalo is defensively, I just don't know what they're going to be. Leonard is a nice hire. I think he's a good D coordinator. But, I was at St. John Fisher, and you watch them, and there's just a lot of questions. It's not that I don't think they can be good. I think they could be. But I think it's going to have to be Allen scoring 30 points a game in the playoffs. That's just hard. It's hard to do that over and over and over. I think Denver's good. I think Kansas City's got a lot of potential. Depending upon how certain things shake with them. But, I mean, they could absolutely win 12 games and be there. Jacksonville, there's just a lot. New England, I already mentioned. There's a lot of teams. Baltimore, there's a lot of teams in the AFC that could get there.
2: And it's interesting that you mentioned the Bills and Texans because that's one of the matchups we get in week one. That was not a good spot for the Bills last year against that Houston Texan defense. Superman being Josh Allen didn't have many answers against them. And it's interesting what you said about the Bills because obviously we're here in Southern Ontario, a ton of Bills fans in this part of the world. Not my team, but like it's one of those teams they've gotten to the point where it's like I just want them to have success. Like they've had their hearts ripped out so many times. Yep. And last year, clearly the defense wasn't as good as it had been in years past. It was very Josh Allen and whatever Josh Allen and James Cook can do. Like, does DJ Moore, the addition of him, like, is he going to be as good as what prime Stephon Diggs was for Josh Allen? Or is that a little bit too far of a reach for DJ Moore?
0: Yeah, I don't think he's going to be that. I mean, he's at his first team all pro. I think 1,000 yards is reasonable.
2: Yeah.
0: And if he's that's terrific. I don't worry about their offense. Like, to me, that offense, it's the same way I feel about some of these other teams with great quarterbacks. Like, you hear all this stuff in Kansas City, too. But like, what about the receiver? Look who the quarterback is. Like, if he's upright, they're scoring. Like, before Mahomes got hurt in Kansas City last year, they were like a top four offense in the NFL. It just doesn't matter. Allen is going to be fine with DJ Moore and Shakir and Palmer, and they'll just figure it out, right?
2: Yeah.
0: The concern that I have with them is just, I have always felt like the Bills' big downfall has been the lack of a pass rush in January. It is year after year, it has been the problem, whether it's against Mahomes, whether it was against Burrow one time, whether even last year. Look, now last year was weird. They turned the ball over a million times, but they didn't get home a lot. Nick was able to sit back and throw when he had to. And that's the same thing I look at this year and say, okay, you still have Rousseau, who's a nice player. You have Chubb, who is good when healthy, but is not maybe prime Bradley Chubb. Who's getting home? Like on 3rd and 8 on January 20th, who's getting them off the field? And that's just, to me, that's a concern. If I'm Brandon Bean, it's a move I'm trying to make at the deadline this year. Like I think the Bills can absolutely get to win the Super Bowl. There's no doubt about that. But if I have one fear, and it's been a fear of mine that unfortunately for Bills has been realized for half a decade now, it is just, when you have to get off the field. I know Houston's got closers on defense. I know that you look at a team like Jacksonville, Josh Hines, Allen, New England, it's a fear I have with them. So I don't know who's getting home. I don't know who the pass rush is. Chris Jones in Kansas City, Benito and Allen in Denver. Who's the guy who's getting Buffalo off the field in January?
2: Yeah, it's a good point. I am happy they didn't put a roof on that stadium. I always thought the Bills need to keep that weather advantage as best they can. I know apparently people can't see in Buffalo because of the obstructed seats, but I appreciate them not putting the roof on there. You got to keep the snow advantage, that cold advantage into the end of the season. You mentioned a Kansas City quarterback that as long as he's upright, the Chiefs will be fine. So are we sure that's going to happen? Of course, we had Patrick Mahomes, in December of last year, which was

0: the torn ACL, the torn LCL.
1: Right.
0: Looks like it's okay. I haven't seen anything that suggests he's not going to be ready for week one. But like I mentioned off the top of the show, I think I'm two of my four fantasy football drafts in, and nobody wants Patrick Mahomes. Like, I'm seeing him sit there in the 10th, 12th round of drafts. It's people are treating him like he's not Patrick Mahomes. So I guess my question is he not going into this new season?
2: Well, I don't think they think he's Patrick Mahomes.
0: Right.
2: I can tell you this from talking to people around that team. If they had a game in July, I'm pretty confident he would have been out there.
0: Wow.
2: Like, I mean, he's been largely healed since about Memorial Day. Now, that doesn't mean Memorial Day would have played, but he was participating in OTAs. Mm-hmm. He was out there. You know, now he definitely wasn't 100% then, but I would say by about mid-July, yeah, he would have played if they had a game. So, I mean, I don't think there's any concern there. The big concern is, you know, Josh Simmons. Is he going to play week one? Who knows? He's got a back injury that no one really seems to be able to pin down. You know, then you know, at the weapons, like I said earlier, I think they can do what they need to do. But you got questions with all of them. You know, Worthy's coming off a year where he was hurt most of last season. Rice has been in that line for a variety of reasons. You know, they love this kid, Cyrus Allen. They drafted in the fifth round. But he's a fifth-round rookie. You can't expect to go in there and he's just going to light it up. And Kelsey's still good, but he's not Travis Kelsey 5 years ago.
0: Right.
2: So, look, I think the Chiefs are probably an 11-win team, and they're a team that nobody's lining up to play in January. I don't think Mahomes is their problem at all. I think, if anything, Mahomes is going to drag that team, you know, to where they want to go. But I do think the bigger questions with them lie in the supporting cast and the weaponry around them. And they're going to start a lot of young kids on defense. And early in the year, that could make them susceptible to an upset or two if they're not careful.
0: We're chatting with Matt Verderam, a writer at SI and host of the Matt Verderam Show. One of the many things I love about the NFL, Matt, is you get some surprise somewhere. There is someone who goes worst to first. Now, at least this year, when I look at the standings, like, you know, Cleveland's going to be bad. You know, the Jets are going to be bad. You know, the Titans are probably going to be bad. Like, I'd bet a significant amount of money that those teams will be exactly as bad as you think they are. So where is the surprise going to come from?
2: Well, look, if you want the worst to first, it's not a surprise maybe, but Detroit's probably the best bet to do that. If I had to pick a team that I think is kind of getting slept on a little bit, and I think it'd at least be interesting, if not flat out good, I think the Giants are at least intriguing.
0: I don't think
2: they're winning the division. I don't think they're going to go 13-4 or something. But I think Harbaugh is going to bring a level of professionalism to that team that, quite honestly, they haven't had since Coughlin left. And so I think they won't give games away. You know, like maybe last year you go, they gave away 3 games. They won't do that this year. They may lose. They may lose some games. But I think they're at least a team playing meaningful football post-Thanksgiving. And then, you know, like I said earlier, with the AFC, it's just so wide open. I mean, you could just pick so many teams. Like, not that they'd be a surprise. They won 13 games last year, but nobody's talking about Jacksonville. It's like Jacksonville just doesn't exist. People just blow right by them when they talk about the good teams. The team went 13-4 last year. Lawrence had 15 touchdowns in his last 6 games. They're really well coached.
0: Yeah.
2: I would not be surprised if we're all sitting here in November going, man, everybody forgot about Jacksonville. They're 8-2. Like, they're better, I think, than people give them credit for.
0: It's because they play half their games in London, right? Like, it's
2: the other half in front of, you know, people in a pool in northern Florida. Like, but I do think they're good. I think they're. I don't know that they can win a Super Bowl, but like, I wouldn't be surprised if they're in a divisional round. They're giving somebody a tough time. I think they're good.
0: Yeah. Preseason, thankfully, is almost over. I get excited for it, and then I watch like pretty much everyone else. The first drive of the Hall of Fame game, I'm like, yeah, football, and then you're like, okay, let's get to the end of this. There's usually something we can take away from it. Maybe it's an Ashton Jeanty injury. Maybe it's, you know, a Jonathan Brooks type emergence in Carolina. What did we see in the preseason that might actually be able to take tangibly forward?
2: Well, let me preface this by saying nothing.
0: that's probably the right answer.
2: That's the answer.
0: Yeah.
2: But I'll spin it this way. I went to a joint practice with the Ravens and the Commanders last week of August. And I got to tell you, you know, watching that, it became very, very apparent that Washington, if something crazy doesn't happen, I think it's in for a pretty tough year.

0: they just can't block.
1: Yeah.
0: I mean, you watch that offensive line, that tunnel, and it's just, I mean, it was a Swiss cheese. I mean, the Ravens, it was like they were taking the snap in the backfield with Daniels. You watch the game, you know, like this is unbelievable. If he was live right now, he would have been sacked a dozen times in an hour. I just think the Commanders, you know, sometimes there are injuries, you know, even though they're big-name guys, you can overcome it. Okay, you know what, we can do this, we can do that, we can bring a guy in. That Tunsil injury, to me, there's been no bigger injury this preseason. That injury is just, it has a cascading effect. It changes the way they have to play. And I just think it's an absolute crushing blow for that team trying to make a run as a rebound team in 2026.
2: Yeah, that would be a big fall from a team that everyone saw was on the rise not that long ago. That's interesting, man. It's going to be a really fun season. Matt, Labor Day, really appreciate you giving us your time on this day.
0: You got it. Anytime.
2: That's Matt Verderam of SI, host of the Matt Verderam Show. Yes, the NFL begins Wednesday this week. I'm only half joking when I say the NFL will eventually take over every day of the week. I know they leave Fridays alone for like the high school football tradition, and they don't touch Saturdays at least until the college season is over. But I think it's inevitable. They're going to play in every country and every day of the week, and it's going to be NFL taking over, which is kind of okay with me. We know what's dominating this show, of course. It is the Blue Jays. Blue Jays and A's tonight. We have another update for you. You're going to like it. It is 2-0 for the Baltimore Orioles right now in the bottom of the third inning. The Orioles have bases loaded, two outs, and they just walked in a run. It is now 3-0 for the Baltimore Orioles. Bottom of the third inning. They still have the bases loaded. More updates coming your way on Sportsnet today as we keep an eye on that developing story before the Blue Jays play in about 8-9 hours from now. The question on the text line, with 18 games to go, do you believe the Toronto Blue Jays, after they've done all this work to get back into the race, will make the playoffs? We got some great text from you guys. Keep it coming, 590-590. Please put your name and location on the text if you want to get in on the show. We've got Brad in Sheet Harbor says, I believe the Jays can get 84 wins. At that point, it's a coin flip. It's meaningful must-watch baseball for sure. 84 wins. Jays right now, 72-72. So of the final, if I'm doing my math correct, that would put them 12-6 to end the year. I think Brad and Sheet Harbor, if the Blue Jays go 12-6 over their final 18 games, they will definitely get into a playoff spot. I feel like I can say that pretty comfortably. They'd end up way above 500, considering the Guardians hold that spot right now just above the 500 mark. We have PJ from Toronto who says, I think it's meant to be. We had high expectations, and now the Blue Jays find a way to get into the playoffs and go on a run. The Blue Jays are just too talented, and the schedule is a perfect ending to the season. Yes, the Blue Jays get the Orioles next. It is a fortuitous schedule to end the season. And of course, if you haven't heard by now, the path in the playoffs couldn't set up any better for whatever team gets that third wild card spot, because whoever finishes in the third wild card is going to get the AL West winner in the first round, which is just a great matchup. It's either going to be the Rangers or the Houston Astros. Neither team can get comfortably on the happy side of 500 either. Neither team is particularly good. That's a great matchup. And then on top of that, you'd face the winner of the AL Central after that for a spot in the ALCS potentially. So we're getting way too far ahead of ourselves with the Blue Jays not actually in a playoff spot at this moment, but the path is very, very clear for them to make a run, not just make the playoffs, but go on a run after that. Tony from Toronto says, yes, they will, but if they miss by one game, Sanchez dropping that ball, leading to 5 runs and Tampa costing the series sweep will sting worse. I think there's a little bit of recency bias in there, Tony. I can think of at least a dozen games where the Blue Jays let a single run, either couldn't score a single run or let a single run slip away. And if you wanted to look back at any of those games, they might be the difference why the Blue Jays missed by one game. But your point is well taken. We had Braden Owosco on earlier in this hour. Him and I both agree that we're kind of done with the Jesus Sanchez experiment anywhere near the outfield. I'd rather have George Springer DH anyway. And I'd like to see Sean Keyes be the left-handed bat the Blue Jays use going forward. So we're kind of on the same page there, Tony. I don't need any more Sanchez in my life. And then Chris from Toronto. Yes, I feel the Jays are finding a groove and they needed the intensity of potential playoffs to find it again. They

went beyond seven games in a World Series. Yes, they did. They needed to get back to this part of the season. Let's go, Jays. I love the thought. Yes, I kind of felt that way too. They had that run where it was that defining point of the season where they went, I think it was Red Sox, Yankees, and that was the part of the schedule that everybody was worried about. And I kind of thought the opposite, which was the Jays played pretty well against divisional opponents outside of the Rays. So that was the real big surprise in there. But I thought, hey, might as well make it playoff baseball at that point. And the Jays certainly came through in that spot. When we return, we're going to switch gears a little bit. Lots more Blue Jay talk to come in this show, including Maury Brown, who's going to join us at 3:30 to talk Blue Jays and across the entire landscape of baseball. We'll get to more of your texts on the show as well. So keep them coming in this next hour to come. But coming up at 3, we're going to switch gears and talk hockey. The NHL season starts in September, by the way, as we get ready to play 84 games. Didn't know we needed 84 games, but apparently we do. We'll take all the hockey we can get. Lance Hornsby from the Toronto Sun is going to join us to talk Maple Leafs, because I'm going to be honest with you. One of the more interesting seasons of the Maple Leafs that I've been looking forward to in the last, well, at least at the beginning of the Core Four era. I have no idea whatsoever what to expect from the Toronto Maple Leafs. You can sell me on anything. So we'll see what Lance Hornsby thinks of the potential of the Toronto Maple Leafs as we get set for training camps to open very soon. The Leafs' first preseason game coming up fast, September 19th against Montreal. Those are some split squad games. You know you can watch everything on Sportsnet, the home of hockey. So Lance Hornsby on the way with Leafs talk in the next hour on Sportsnet Today on Sportsnet 590, The Fan.

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0: final hour of the show right here on Sportsnet 590. The Fan, Jesse Fuchs here with you until 4 o'clock when Blair and Barker take over with all your Blue Jays talk. On that note, we're still waiting a while for first pitch. We've got another 7 hours to go. 10.05 p.m. tonight. First pitch flies between the Blue Jays and A's in Sacramento. We're doing a little scoreboard watching on this Labor Day. Everyone's going to be a fan of Trevor Rogers right now for the Baltimore Orioles. He's given up one hit through four innings against the Guardians. It is 4-0 for the Orioles right now. Of course, if the Orioles can hang on, the Blue Jays will begin that game tonight, just a half game back of the Guardians in the race for that final wild card spot. It is September. The Toronto Maple Leafs, if you can believe it, open their preseason schedule in 12 days from now in a split squad game against the Montreal Canadiens. This is Sportsnet. This is the home of hockey. The season begins in September this year, which is a little bit of a change for most people. So we're joined by Lance Hornsby, who covers the Toronto Maple Leafs for the Toronto Sun. Lance, are we ready to get back at it? Are you ready for 84 games, my friend?
1: Yeah, you know what? There's no arguing that lack of a full exhibition schedule this year is not welcomed by a lot of people. Over the years, you know, it's great to play one or two, and suddenly everyone says, let's start the regular season and dispense with eight or six or whatever. So only four, I think, this year. And right into it, lots of fans have been asking for this for a long time to get started early in September and wrap up earlier if possible.
0: Yeah, one of my colleagues, Ken Reed, always believes that the NHL season should end by May 2-4, which is kind of a theory I agree with, fully knowing it will never happen. In our lifetimes, they're only adding more games. But I do appreciate the September start. It just feels like the time to start hockey. Lance, you cover this team day in and day out, so you maybe have a better read on this than I do. I am genuinely intrigued by this year's Toronto Maple Leafs, mainly because I have no clue what to expect. I mean, we came out of the Core Four era where I think every season the expectation was the same. Like, you'd show up in playoff time, right? We'll wait to the playoffs and then judge what kind of a season the Toronto Maple Leafs had. This year, I have absolutely no clue. So as we sit here on September 7th, Lance, what is your read? What is your expectation for the Toronto Maple Leafs?

0: it's been fascinating to watch since April when gloom and doom presided certainly over this team and how everything was going to, the door had shut or the window had closed on the core four era on any chance of this team, never mind winning the cup, just remaining competitive. And the switch from then, starting with, looking into the lottery win with Gavin McKenna, to the change in GM, to the revamping of the bottom six, of getting Sergei Bobrovsky in goal, to improvements on defense with Darren Radish, Emil Andre. There's a lot of optimism now, and it's really come full circle. I mean, not to the point where the Leafs can think that their Stanley Cup odds have improved, but a playoff spot is definitely there. There's going to be, I think, a bit of a drop-off, 7, 8, 9 teams in those positions in the East. I certainly don't see teams like Detroit improving at any point, so there is a chance they get in. And, of course, everybody knows once you get in, anything can happen. A different look for the Leafs, who've been used to, up to last year, of course, been used to finishing high and getting a lot of momentum. But this is this will be different. Getting in this time, maybe not having that spotlight on them and being the underdog role may benefit them this year. And to your point, there is a lot of question marks that could point that way. I mean, in general, we'll go very quickly. Better in goal, I think, with Bobrovsky over 1 year. We'll get into the 3 years later. Better on defense with Darren Radish and a healthy Chris Tanev, crossing your fingers there, of course. Maybe Morgan Rielly finds a space. And then you have a lot of bottom six guys who've come in, and these guys are purpose-built for that role versus sticking in people like Nick Robertson, who maybe were great fits. And now, of course, add a guy like McKenna, and you never know. This could be the right, when you throw in a new coach as well. Everyone thought a change was necessary there. Now you have a team that I think is in better position to challenge for a playoff spot next year.
1: I agree with you. We've kind of come around to a spot of optimism. We didn't start that way because maybe I'm just following along with the online conversation too much, Lance, and that's probably my problem. But it felt like every move every move the Leafs made was met with derision, or it became the trendy thing to do, which was just dump on whatever the Leafs did, because there was John Chayka. That was terrible. And I mean, we don't have any results from John Chayka yet. So, I mean, whatever you want to say about him is fine. And then they pan Jim Hiller. That's not a good coaching hire. And then it was, Darren Radish is a one-hit wonder. Sergei Bobrovsky is over the hill. All of these kinds of narratives were what we were kind of hit with off the front. And I think it was because there was so much negativity pointed in the Leafs' direction. I mean, they are kind of the focus of the NHL, that it did make me more interested in what we're going to see. And I think it's interesting that you paint a more optimistic picture, because I do think that's where we've kind of come around to as the season shows up.
0: Oh, yeah. I mean, autumn is the time for optimism anyway, and maybe there was, even if they hadn't made some of these changes, you got to think that things would not go as far south as they did last year. It was everything that could go wrong did essentially for the team. But anytime you bring in a new coach and general manager, and Jim Hiller is, he's not right off the boat. Here's a guy who's been in the NHL for a long time, but a head coach a couple of other places, has a good history with some of the Leafs, including helping the power play with some of the surviving core four guys here. And that's, we haven't mentioned Auston Matthews' name yet. What if this guy rounds into, he's almost a bit of a forgotten man. What if he comes back healthy and they find some chemistry on the line with him? And, Matthew Nye, he was the first to admit last year, not a great year, said he would be doing a different form of training. I have to see where that adds, where they're going to put some new guys like Jack Roslovic. Does he move up, move down? How do they utilize those bottom guys I talked about? And where does McKenna fit in? That's a big thing, there's a lot of pressure on him. I don't think he's going to come in like Connor Bedard, but he certainly has, I think what's impressed everybody is how well he's handled the attention so far. It remains to be seen what he does on the ice, but really well-adjusted kid from what a lot of us can see.
1: And then heaven forbid he takes a photo with Mitch Marner. Stirs up the fan base.
0: That ship's already sailed, yeah.
1: A little bit more. So you might as well pull the Band-Aid off on that right from the beginning. I think Gavin McKenna is obviously one of the big X factors of the season, because you don't

0: what a rookie's going to give you. I know he's the first overall pick, but do you get Steven Stamkos rookie season? You can still have a Hall of Fame career after that, but maybe not come out of the gates hot. Are you Sidney Crosby? Are you a point per game player right out of the gate? You know, you mentioned Bedard, and the bar has been set sort of unrealistically high in the last couple of years with the Celebrini and Bedards of the world, right? In terms of point production on really bad teams. Like McKenna, in theory, is walking into a better situation and potentially align with Austin Matthews. Do you think that's where McKenna will start, or at least where he'll land after a couple of games?
1: Well, you know what, Jesse, you bring up a couple of good points there. I mean, in winning the lottery, let's remember that this isn't a situation where the Leafs were dead last and we're going to pick last. This kid comes into a situation where he's already got he's got two number one picks overall who are already on the team, who've been there. He will be protected to a certain degree. He doesn't have to Ed doesn't have to turn the team on its head with this play. He just has to be solid. I think they can afford to bring him along slowly. Therefore, to your earlier point, you know, it doesn't necessarily have to play on the first line, but that's a heck of an addition. And I think if John Tavares comes back and is able to play effectively at center with some of the other changes they've made there, certainly that's a potential line mate for young McKenna for sure.
0: Well, I've seen it mentioned, and this might be a little pie in the sky, but Austin Matthews was at his best, not to bring up Mitch Marner either, but Austin Matthews was at his best when he had a playmaking winger. McKenna certainly, I don't know if he's been a more of a playmaker. A guy can score as well, but he has been more of a playmaker in his junior and collegiate career on the way up. Like, is that too much pie in the sky? Like, if you're looking for a reason why Austin Matthews might bounce back, is it because he might get a playmaking winger back?
1: Well, you know, the Leafs, they thought they had a good plan B to replace Mitch Marner, and a lot of fans certainly hope so, because they were, I guess the majority of fans certainly wanted a change of pace from Marner, were happy to see him go on. But ultimately, that was, in retrospect, those 100 points were a lot harder to replace than people thought. And all the, attempts that they made to patch up the right side did not work. And I don't think Austin Matthews suffered by having Matthew Knies there last year, but Matthews was, not 100% all the time. Knies was not, you had Nylander going up and down. So that's a, if you can find a place for Gavin McKenna to go in there and again, just be the playmaker, not have pressure on him to score. He isn't as much a natural goal scorer as other players, but you can see some potential there for really good results. So not just 5-on-5, but on the power play.
0: Yeah, replacing Marner, the whole money ball, replacing him in the aggregate thing, that what was the narrative that was tried to be sold this time last year, definitely didn't come to fruition. So we'll see what Gavin McKenna can do. On the Austin Matthews front, some people have argued that his dip in production, besides injuries and whatever else that goes along with that, is his usage under Craig Berube. Like, I really don't know what, I mean, Jim Hiller, you mentioned he's been around the game for a long time, but I don't know what a Jim Hiller team is. Like, when we brought in Craig Berube, however many years ago that was now, everyone knew what Craig Berube was before he got here, right? Everyone knows exactly the way a Berube team played. You could peg it from a mile away. What does a Jim Hiller team look like?
1: Well, I just go back a bit. Just in defense of Craig Berube, 2 years ago, that was a pretty good result that they got from him. And you know what? Very few people were complaining when the when the Leafs were a 100-point team under and players, I guess, were less there was less pressure on them or less spotlight, I guess, on their roles. But last year, clearly, it wasn't working. And they are especially Nylander, Matthews, they kind of chafed at not maybe having the roles that they wanted, especially without Marner there. And a noble attempt, I guess, to make them better players. I mean, we've seen it goes through in cycles, right? Every couple of years with this team, they need everyone says, need a disciplinarian, need them to play better defense, etc. Well, you've got a pretty good defensive player, I think, in Matthews, the way he can break up plays, block shots, that kind of thing. So I think you let him, maybe find that comfort zone that he once had in the in the Jim Hiller era last time he was here. So I think that's

0: going to be a very good change for him. Hiller has the reputation as a defensive coach, but he also a guy who, you know, I think he had to do that more in Los Angeles out of, you know, out of necessity. I think, you know, he's a guy who's was a creative player kind of growing up in his brief NHL career. I think he's going to have a better effect on these guys, certainly on the power play. I don't know if you can just snap your fingers and make them as effective as they were a couple of years ago, but I think the change there is going to be it's going to be important. And to my earlier point, having those bottom six guys who all came in, the five or six, Roslovic, Nick Paul, Colton Sissons, Brendan Deschamps, Zach McEwen, new guy Brendan Brisson, Brisson, you know, I think that's going to allow more players to have more comfortable roles, are more fitted in, and I think that'll extend to the power play as well. And, you know, we haven't even mentioned, you know, the big shot that Darren Radish brings. That's going to cure a lot of power play ills, I think.
1: Do you think they've fixed the bottom six problem? Because I thought, to be honest with you, I thought they had addressed it last year with some of the guys that they brought in to play those roles. I thought they were going to have better results, and then it just, the Nick Waugh's of the world, it just didn't click here. The majority of the signings they made this free agency were the depth guys again, outside of Radish and Bobrovsky. Do you think they've fixed it this time around? I mean, I guess it's anybody's guess, right?
0: Yeah, you know what? I had no problem with Nick Waugh, and they certainly got a good return for him and with Colorado. But I think there's a couple of guys they tried to jam in there. I mean, you had, you know, when healthy, they were, you know, Kale Järnkrok was steady, but not spectacular by any means. And, you know, and then I think the big thing was getting guys like Nick Robertson, who never really found his spot in any position. You're trying to plug him in there in a little bit. I think the play of Steven Lorenz maybe dropped off a little bit. So I think that's added some spice. All the guys I just mentioned, they are purpose-built for those roles, and Nick Paul couldn't be happier to come back to this area where he's from. I think he's going to make a big impact there. Colton Sissons, you know, a lot of guys in their late 20s, early 30s who have made their name in the NHL as bottom six guys, and I think that's going to obviously prove the penalty killing as well.
1: Oh, you mean people do want to play in Toronto? That's I wasn't aware of that.
0: I don't know, Jesse. I've seen them come and go, and you get the, you know, the guys who don't, who either thought they wouldn't enjoy playing at home and did well, versus guys you know, who thought this was going to be so great to play at home and found the pressure too much. But in general, I think guys are really, you know, I guess the bar has been set by John Tavares, who made the most, got the most money and made the most, I think, of coming back. And, you know, I think of the enthusiasm of a Lorenz when he came back a couple of years ago. And, you know, in general, people are pretty happy to play at home. And, you know, then there's others where it hasn't worked. You know, Ryan O'Reilly, everyone thought that was going to be a good addition here. And he, for whatever reason, you know, wasn't interested in staying.
1: Or any big market for that matter. It doesn't seem like he wants to play anywhere but a small market in the U.S. We're chatting with Lance Hornsby of the Toronto Sun ahead of the new Toronto Maple Leaf season. Lance, I know you've been following along with just the craziness of where contracts have gone this summer. I thought back to all the conversations. I know this was still during the flat cap era, but do you remember all the conversations about how do we get Marner and Nylander and Matthews contracts under the cap and all the flack that all of those guys took for every dollar they didn't save for the franchise, whether rightly or wrongly. And we've now entered a world where, you know, Cale Makar is making $20 million and Celebrini is being celebrated for leaving money on the table for his team to work with at $18 million or whatever he's at. Bedard's at $15 million. It kind of makes every contract on the Toronto Maple Leafs, at least at this point, look pretty affordable, right?
0: Oh, yeah, but I'm sure it won't take long for that. And if you know, fans in Toronto always seems to want to look down, you know, a year or two down the road. It won't take long, especially if someone, you know, if Matthews gets back to his big numbers, people will be, start stressing about what the contracts will look like in a couple of years. But the cap is going up, you know, the lease in, you know, under the, in the kind of Kyle Dubas era were, you know, victims of a flat cap, you know, and the related problems with COVID-19 and all that kind of thing there. I think if the Leafs have to pay, they will certainly...

0: in better position to do so down the road. And heaven forbid if McKenna turns out to be as good as possible. You know, what's the number for that kid down the road if he puts up some Calder Trophy type numbers and does really well as a Leaf in the first couple of years?
1: Well, and of course, Leafs fans are pricing in that that fantasy move they think is coming somewhere down the line with an unnamed player who they think is going to come home to Toronto at some point. So there's always that on the horizon as well. It's an interesting conversation in terms of, so Austin Matthews is 13.25 AAV, which obviously at this point compared to his contemporaries looks pretty good, pretty affordable in the cap as it sits. The interesting part is when he becomes a free agent, and if he doesn't reach the previous heights that he hit in years before when he was scoring 60 goals, but he would still technically be due a raise, wouldn't he? Like, just in the way that the NHL would set up his contracts, it would be an interesting to see how he would sell himself in terms of dollar value compared to where he was paid at before.
0: Oh yeah, but I think he's we talked a bit about the feeling on the team at the end of last season, and it was one of trepidation about was Austin Matthews going to leave. It was my information of late last year that he had told the Leafs he was not interested in moving on, and that was even before they've made some adjustments. Not to say that situation could change in the coming seasons, but I think let's say in 2 or 3 years he will have a chance to really put his name on this franchise if they if they turn things around, make a return to that contender status they had a couple of years ago, and it may be that he does have a big payday regardless. I think he's the kind of guy that you certainly don't want to give up on. I know he's pushing 30 now, but this will be a very pivotal year, I think, for him. And you alluded to the fellow in Edmonton who might be changing addresses in a couple of years. So that's got to factor in as well. That would be something. I don't know how they I'm sure the fans and all the economists out there are going to be already are putting the numbers through their head how that may work in a couple of years. But right now, I think Austin Matthews likes playing for this team, certainly the idea of him playing for one of the desert teams or moving somewhere else is not as prevalent as it was before, and he may find out there as he did in his earlier years, there's no better place to be if a team is winning than to play for the Toronto Maple Leafs.
1: And I found that interesting. Is there's that underlying storyline across the NHL this year, which has kind of shaken things up outside of, whatever it is, the player, dominant era where they're going to start doing things more for themselves as opposed to, leaving money on the table for their teams, et cetera, to stay under the cap. It's the Americans leaving Canadian cities. I mean, Quinn Hughes, who is still unsigned long-term in Minnesota, but of course he's gone from Vancouver. Brady Tkachuk is gone from Ottawa. Connor Hellebuyck wants out of Winnipeg. And then obviously this doesn't account for every member of that Olympic team. But there's Austin Matthews, where I think at least some part of this fan base was expecting him to say, maybe follow along the same lines. And he's been seemingly pretty steadfast in wanting to stay in Toronto. I wonder why that is.
0: Well, Hellebuyck, you mentioned him. I think he might just want out of Winnipeg. I don't think that's, he's necessarily perhaps, anti-Canadian, but it is a trend, and it is interesting. But there'll be especially in this without getting too into it, the political situation between both countries right now. It's certainly there. The talent going south has a bit more interest to it, and I'm sure a lot of teams, a lot of fans will really like to see the Tkachuk experiment in Florida fall on its face. But players today have more clout, and for the longest time in the NHL they didn't have that freedom to move that others did. So good for them if they want greener pastures, but they may also find out that the grass is not greener on the other side when it comes to competition. They're going to get money, of course, and certainly, who wouldn't want to play in Florida in the middle of the winter versus Ottawa or another northern Canadian city? But we'll have to see. Ottawa, it's tough to lose a guy like Tkachuk when he was going to be the face of their

0: franchise, but it's pretty good organization that's built for a while. Montreal as well. You don't want to, we haven't talked about them as an Easter contender either. I think there's more than enough talent, I think, to keep some of these Canadian teams competitive, even with the Stars going south.
1: I know we're talking to Leafs fans here, but there has to be at least some part of them that, you know, feels for Ottawa a little bit, right? Like I know it's the ultimate rivalry, it's, you know, outside of them and Montreal and Boston, but like what happened to that team over the summer is rough in terms of a team that's on the rise. And all of a sudden, most of the predictions I've seen doesn't even have them making the playoffs or even coming particularly close.
0: Yeah, well, you know what? They've Ottawa, for example, very much in your face team. Montreal, I think, under the management group and Martin St. Louis has done, has really come along in the last few years. Certainly, past Toronto in many ways. But I certainly wouldn't count them out, especially in the East. It's very, very competitive, and you're going to get as one door closes for some players when a guy like Brady Tkachuk leaves, Ottawa's got a decent farm system, I think, and you'll see some hungry players move up. And I think Montreal has one of the best pipelines for talent moving up. And even the Maple Leafs, certainly it'd be interesting to see the rookie tournament roster when it comes out later this week. I think they have a lot of kids who've moved up, and that doesn't even count the Toronto Marlies, who won the Calder Cup. You don't even see very many younger guys there, but except for Danford and Archer Zakhtemanov, that kind of thing. But they are, the Leafs have some prospects as well. So, I think there's going to be some competition, despite the fact some of the Canadian teams might be losing big names.
1: Lance, you've been very generous with your time on Labor Day. We really appreciate it.
0: Thank you very much. Hope everyone has a great hockey season.
1: Same to you, my friend. That's Lance Hornsby of the Toronto Sun. Covers the Maple Leafs for the Sun. Great reporter. Covers the Leafs day in and day out. That's the hockey story for now. When we come back from the break, Maury Brown, MLB senior contributor at Forbes, knows a ton about the business of baseball. Lots of questions about impending lockouts and salary caps, which has kind of gone quiet, maybe for a good reason. I have questions for Maury, and of course, we'll talk lots more Blue Jays and get your texts in to finish up the show. 590-590, please put your name and location on the text if you want to get in on the conversation. 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

It is the final 30 minutes of Sportsnet today right here on Sportsnet 590 The Fan. Thanks for joining me on this Labor Day. Jesse Fuchs here with you until 4 o'clock when Blair and Barker will take over with all your Blue Jays talk. We are building up to, which is still a ways away, first pitch between the Jays and A's from Sacramento, 10.05 p.m. first pitch. It's going to be a late one. Put the coffee on. Everybody will be fine going to school tomorrow for the first day here in Canada. It's going to be a fun night of baseball. Your scoreboard watching update is the Baltimore Orioles have a 4-0 lead on the Guardians right now. It is in the top of the sixth inning. However, the Guardians do have two men on in that sixth inning. And if you watch what they did to the Tigers over the weekend with three come from behind walk-offs, no one should count their chickens until the final out is recorded. But if the Orioles can hang on, the Blue Jays will begin play tonight a half game back of the Guardians for that third and final wild card spot. Going to be a great time to be a baseball fan. Next year, not so sure. So we always have a great guy to talk to. Maury Brown, MLB senior contributor of Forbes, knows a ton about the business of baseball as well. Maury, thanks for joining us on Labor Day, at least here in Canada. Question for you is, maybe it's just because it's playoff time and we're focused.

0: My expectation is that they're moving on what they can right now and trying to meet consensus around the things that they can. But look, I mean, a salary cap is pretty much a red line for the players. And that doesn't give you a lot of hope that we don't have a lockout and then it's not potentially protracted.
1: And do the owners ever relent? Really? It feels like in these CBA negotiations across all sports, it's the owners set the line and then we just wait for the players to eventually get there. To me, it seems almost inevitable we end up with a cap.
0: I would say exactly the opposite.
1: I really
0: see it happening. No, I don't. And the reason for this really boils down to the arguments for a cap right now in Major League Baseball are largely around the owners. The biggest reason that they're wanting to do this is to increase franchise values. Okay, that's a legitimate thing if you want to go ahead and do that. They're looking across the aisle and they see that team sales around the NBA are hitting remarkable numbers. Certainly, the NFL in the States is something that's kind of a universe unto itself. I think that, of course, they look at that and say they want to go ahead and reach that. But it really is going to require something extraordinary. And I don't know if there is the ability to go ahead and sit this out for a particular period of time. For one thing, there are clauses within the television agreements that say if X amount of games are missed, regular season games, then that pushes out their TV rights deals an additional year. And look, there's no way that Major League Baseball's owners want to see that happen, given the NFL is in the middle of trying to go ahead and reach new TV deals. It would gobble up money. So look, are we gonna miss games? Yeah, I think that that's a very real possibility that we could be seeing the season maybe start in June. But is it going to be enough to go ahead and get the players to go ahead and relent on this thing? I don't see that right now.
1: That's interesting. Yeah, the players will need some kind of leverage. And if it is the TV deals or something they can point to have the owners relent or at least back off this proposal. So it's an interesting place. And you talked about franchise values. And I kind of smirked because I just watched the Angels get sold for $4 billion. To Stan Kroenke, one of the perennially underachieving franchises across baseball, that seemed like a pretty good valuation. Is that still not high enough? Because obviously I realize that, you know, NBA teams get sold for sometimes $6-7 billion in this day and age. So is that not enough? Are we trying to go higher here?
0: Well, so they're always going to try.
1: Well, yeah, fair enough.
0: Of course, they're going to try and go higher, right? And that's what they're looking at, right? I mean, there's a bit of, I'm sure that there's some envy going on. But look, okay, $4 billion for the Angels, $3.9 billion for the Padres. The Rays are about ready to have, very shortly, should be breaking ground for a ballpark. The A's are in the middle of a ballpark. The White Sox are looking at potentially the minority ownership taking over from Jerry Reinsdorf and building in the South Loop. You know, the Rockies are up for sale. All of these things point to a healthy, league right now. Attendance is up. You know, national TV numbers are rosy. You know, for everything that's talked about in terms of competitive balance, and I get that when we're talking about the Dodgers. Mm-hmm. But if we're going to go ahead and we're going to look at the Dodgers, we're going to look at how that happened, and that's suddenly become a thing with Mark Walter. But we don't see a lot of talk about the Mets.
1: Yeah.
0: And obviously, the Mets are not a great thing right now. So, and again, I think it's important to remember that the Blue Jays are not some small market, low revenue club. I mean, they're one of the highest clubs in the league as well. So when you look at last year, I'm sure a lot of people go, hey, look, those clubs, they want to see more of that happening. But look, a lot of it, competitive balance is in the eye of the beholder.
1: Yeah.
0: With the wild card, ADS, those things change. When you come to game series, absolutely money matters. And that's, I think, what a lot of the competitive balance discussion is around.
1: Well, especially when you look at baseball, the Jays are trying to chase down the Guardians, who are not a high payroll. We've been, singing the Rays praises all season. They're always competitive. The Milwaukee Brewers, I believe, are still the best team in baseball. With a very meager payroll, at least they're middle of the pack. So there is ways to compete outside of just the Dodgers. Because, the Mets are a good example of why things don't work. They also traded, I believe, once upon a time, a guy named Pete Crow Armstrong for a very

0: reasonable return, at least it comes back to now. I'm really interested in the NL MVP race. Maury, I got to be honest with you. I never thought I would see anybody beat Shohei Ohtani for an MVP trophy while he was pitching. So I guess maybe because he hasn't pitching has opened the door for Pete Crow Armstrong. But even if, let's say, Shohei does come back and we're expecting him back in the lineup for tonight for the Dodgers, we don't know if he's going to pitch again this season, maybe the playoffs. Are you surprised that Pete Crow Armstrong has completely ripped the MVP out of Shohei's hands?
1: I don't know if he's completely ripped it out, but he's a serious discussion in it for all the reasons that you mentioned. I think that the injury, obviously, to Shohei and obviously not pitching. I mean, he's such a unicorn in that sense that when he's pitching, it almost is unfair. But look, I mean, PCA is making a heck of an argument. And I am on that train right now. I would say that if I had an MVP vote, that's the guy that I would be voting for right now. We have a little bit of season left. I mean, the big thing, right? Most fans know this. All the awards are basically around the regular season.
0: Right.
1: When we announce those awards, they do not include the postseason. So that, I think, is, you know, again, really weighs in his favor. I have no idea what Shohei does. I have no idea how far the Cubs go or how far the Dodgers go. You know, nobody has that crystal ball just yet. So, look, it's great. I think that it makes for an interesting conversation right now. And, look, the NL is kind of ruling the world right now. So that's where the hotbed of discussion, I think, is going to be.
0: Yeah, so Shohei, I was just looking up here. Brian Roberts does expect Shohei to be able to DH tonight. Mm-hmm. Of course, he missed the last couple of games. He left the door open for Shohei to pitch, but, you just look at the calendar. I don't think there's much time left for him to return in a role where he's going to throw 100 pitches in a start or anything close to that. Are the Dodgers kind of where I guess since the All-Star break, they've not been great. Been around a 500 team. They obviously have injuries, although they got Blake Snell back. They got Tyler Glasnow back yesterday. Something does feel like they're rounding into form. And to me, it's always a tough sell because it's the LA Dodgers. Like, I just expect them to win when they get there. Are they as vulnerable this year as they've been in any other season?
1: Yeah, I mean, it's a great question. I think we fail to forget that for not last year, but the season before in the World Series, they were going with bullpen games. In the World Series, I mean, they look like they were damaged in some way, shape, or form there, but they're so strong up and down that they just have the ability to fill holes. You know, they've developed well. They have all of the pieces there. And look, they're built for the postseason. So, again, I'm going to bring this up when we talk about competitive balance. When the real muster of some of these teams doesn't become truly clear with their payroll and their roster construction until we get to a seven-game series, right? The LCS and the World Series. There's enough chaos around the three-game wild card and the five-game division series to where anybody can go ahead and knock off anyone else. And that's a feature, not a bug in my mind when it comes to competitive balance. So, again, we don't like to see the diminishment of the regular season, and we have wild card teams knocking off perennial, you know, powerhouses in the regular season. But I've moved past that at this point. I really think that once we expanded the wild card, it just becomes this wide open thing, and the regular season becomes more of a, you know, preparation for the postseason and a way for owners to make more money and the players, obviously, because that's where their paycheck comes. But the real muster, again, I think happens with the payroll once you get into that seven-game series.
0: Do you think the Dodgers, now they've thrown a lot of money around, and some of it's been really well spent. I mean, Yoshinobu Yamamoto, of course, the MVP of the World Series last year, you would have a hard time arguing he isn't worth every dollar he's been given. Same thing for Shohei Ohtani, although a lot of that money's deferred, but whatever dollar you've paid him so far or about to pay him has certainly been well spent. There are some mistakes in there. Kyle Tucker, we'll see what happens come playoff time, but he hasn't worked in this first year. Edwin Diaz has been a pretty spectacular disaster. I guess the jury's still out on Roky Sasaki as well. Do you think the Dodgers sort of revisit the high spending ways if and when we have a season in 2027, or do you think they're just going to keep taking swings like this and, you know, hope it works out more often than not?
1: Well, I think the real question about that is what happens with Mark Walton.

0: Walter and this whole thing that's been going on with the Lakers and everything. But look, they are printing money. They are printing money via their sponsorship deals that they have, and that is the Shohei Yamamoto effect. And that, of course, has brought in a ton of money from the Pacific Rim and has allowed them to do this. They're going to ride this window for as long as they can. The window doesn't last forever. And there are questions, again, about how this affects things with the Dodgers. I'll be interesting, and I don't want to dig too deep into this, but there is a bit of an advantage with their TV deal and their revenue sharing. And I wonder if somehow, some way, the league claws back some of that revenue sharing money that the Dodgers have been able to be shielded from. That was because the club was purchased out of bankruptcy, and the figures around the TV deal that they used to figure out what it was they thought it was going to be was grossly underestimated. So again, I don't know about 27, you know, again, while I don't believe there's a salary cap, there's a possibility. And that will reshape, I think, a lot of the strategy that a lot of these teams take. Again, I don't like it so that it's a hard cap and bottom, in the sense that really what happens is you undervalue at the top, does force teams at the bottom. But remember, that's going to be all the benefits and amateur free signings in the middle of it. I just don't think that you're going to see the Pirates or some of these other clubs doing anything more than hanging around the bottom, much like a lot of teams hang around the top of the luxury tax or what would be the cap. So some of the middle, you know, I think the middle class teams, you know, maybe your Seattle Mariners, if they ever get their act together, you know, and teams like that maybe have a better shot. But for now, I think that the Dodgers will continue to be there. They should. They're in the second largest market, and they have the most marketable player in baseball right now.
1: We're chatting with Maury Brown, MLB senior contributor at Forbes. Maury, of course, we're building up towards Jays and A's very late tonight for us on the East Coast. Tonight, a huge series. They're all big at this point for the Toronto Blue Jays. The question we asked of our listeners on this day was, after all the work that they've done to get back in the race, and I mean, the Blue Jays were 10 games under 500 on July 28th. So you're talking basically 6 weeks they've pulled the season out of the fire, including what they did and didn't do at the trade deadline, sort of buying and selling. So as we sit right now, the Blue Jays are a game back of that final wild card spot. It seems to be, if I'm just reading from our text line and Jays fans out there, they do believe ultimately the Jays will get that final playoff spot. What do you think?
0: Yeah, I mean, look, I too much into what the A's just did with the Mariners, right? Which was win 3 out of 4. And you're going to go ahead and expect that with this series coming up, especially with Dylan Cease starting tonight. You know, I don't know if people remember, but in his debut, he went up against the A's in Fan 12. So, I think that bodes well. I'm interested to see how the Orioles series goes. I'm kind of looking past the Tigers and then the Rangers, right? So the Rangers are kind of an interesting situation right now. They have the two paths, right? They could go and try and chase the AL West, which has been a cupcake division.
1: Yeah.
0: And they certainly have a route through there. So they have something to play for, right? The Orioles are still back a ways, right? I mean, they're you know, they have a road to hoe to try and get there. And then they end against the Reds. So it does look favorable. You know, I mean, you're not games on paper. Anything can happen. I'm going to go back. Yeah, is everybody's like, oh, they've got the softest schedule. They're going to make up this mistake that they've been doing the all season. And it was horrendous. Absolutely horrendous. So, you know, anything can happen. You don't want to see teams peak too terribly early. But look, the Blue Jays, I think, are in a good position. You're sitting there watching what the Guardians are doing, right, and what the Rangers are doing behind them. Those are the two teams I would focus on right now.
1: All right, Maury, thanks so much for your time. You're very generous on this Labor Day. Thanks so much for joining us, pal.
0: All right, Jesse, you take care. Thanks for having me.
1: That's Maury Brown, MLB senior contributor at Forbes. I'm going to put him down in the believe category. That felt like a believe statement that the Toronto Blue Jays are going to get there. Your latest update from Baltimore, it is a 6-1 lead for the Orioles right now over the Guardians. We are going to the bottom of the seventh, so the Orioles need to get 6 more outs. Again, I am not going to count this one in the bank, because if you've watched the Guardians what they did to the Tigers over the weekend. I'm not going there yet. So six more outs to go for the Orioles. But yes, if Baltimore can hang on to this 5-run lead, the Blue Jays will be a half game back when they hit the field tonight. A late one against the Sacramento Athletics. 10:05 is the first pitch. Dylan Cease versus Jacob Lopez. So you're definitely giving the advantage to the Blue Jays on this day. A couple other stuff for you. Since July 22nd, the Blue Jays are 15-1 following a loss. That has to make you feel pretty good when you're debating whether or not you're going to get the coffee on for the game tonight. If you want to watch it, of course, it's on Sportsnet. You can stream it on Sportsnet Plus or listen to it right here on Sportsnet 590 The Fan. I wanted to finish with a couple of your texts. I was saying to Maury that the general sense I'm getting here is that people believe. And I think I'm right along with you. Adam in North York says, I believe it. It depends if the Red Sox take a dive in late September against Cleveland. I hope it doesn't come down to that. But yes, the second last series of the season for the Guardians is against the Red Sox. So we'll see if Boston can do the Blue Jays some favors there. Bob in Kitchener says 100% we are in, no doubt. Book your viewing time. I love that. It's a great amount of confidence. And of course, your viewing time will be here on Sportsnet because we have the Blue Jays every game of the year. And John from Newmarket says, I always believed even if they were 10 games back. And I hope that's a true statement, John, because everybody's faith at that point would have been tested. It certainly was for mine. July 28th was the last time the Blue Jays were 10 games under 500. It's been 6 weeks since then. The Blue Jays have completely turned this season around. My criteria for whether or not I believed was pretty simple. When they were that far back and we were looking at the standings and you go, well, they got seven teams to pass, it was a little bit too much for my brain to process. So my criteria was just get above 500. If you can get one game above 500, which the Jays couldn't do, if you remember, the last time before Saturday, they were above 500 was April 3rd. They were 4-3. That was seven games into the season. It took another 136 games or so for the Blue Jays to get back above 500. But not that the Blue Jays care what I think, but my brain said, get above 500 and I'll believe that you can make the playoffs. Because it was too hard, at least back then, to predict what was going to happen in a terrible American League. The race continues to be awful because it looks like if you do get one or two games above 500, that might just be enough to get you into the playoffs. I mean, we had one of our texters earlier very optimistically suggest the Jays could go 12-6 over their final 18 games. And I tell you, if they do that, they'll definitely be in that third wild card spot. But that was my criteria, which seemed wildly far-fetched back on July 28th, when the Jays were 10 games under 500, that meant they were going to have to play incredible baseball. I mean, they're 22-13 since July 29th. That's the best record in the American League. Only the Philadelphia Phillies have been better over that span. You want more good news? You want more good stats? The Jays have won 8 of their last 10 against the A's. Sacramento is also a fantastic ballpark to hit in. Should help the offense. Who knows? Maybe even Vladimir Guerrero Jr. Can hit a home run. He's not at home, so that's the best place for him to hit a home run. Other matchups, yes, it is 6-1 for the Orioles over the Guardians. The Rangers are off tonight. They play in Seattle on Tuesday. Lots of great baseball coming your way over the next couple of days. It's going to be Dylan Cease, then Jose Soriano, and then we'll find out in the next couple of days. But I want to thank you, the listeners. It's Labor Day. It's a big day. I'm sure your families are at home. Thanks so much for joining me here on Sportsnet today. Thank you to Brandon Brown for putting together a fantastic show. Lots of great guests for you to listen to today. Andrew Adams behind the glass as well, keeping the show running great. My name is Jesse Fuchs. Thanks so much for listening. This has been Sportsnet today on Sportsnet 590. The Fan, Blair and Barker are next.
2: From the 680 News Radio Traffic Center, I'm Mike Davey, heading out to use the eastbound 401. Going to be busy from the 427 to the 400 in the express. Eastbound Gardner, Volume Park Lawn to Jameson. Westbound 401, expected delay west of James Snow to west of Highway 25. Needing an oil change or maintenance check? 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
5: All right. There you go. Welcome to Blair and Barker for a long weekend. Are you, who the heck are you talking to? Oh, Barker can't hear anything. Can he turn? Oh, I like this. I was going to say, can you turn his mic on? I mean, there you go. Say something.
3: How about that?
5: We got it.
3: There it is.
5: Too bad. I was kind of looking forward to.
3: I mean, by yourself?
19: Well, I mean,

0: No better. You're such a liar.
1: Just that.
2: How you doing? You miss me?
1: No.
2: Not whatsoever.
1: Not at all.
2: Well, you know, it's rude of you to send me a photo of you smoking a cigar in your backyard. It truly is rude of you. I can't believe you'd do that.
1: Well, you do the same thing to me. But no, I just thought you were doing such a great job of breaking down stuff on Blue Jay Central. You know, I just thought I'd send you a cigar to let you know I was, or picture of me smoking a cigar to let you know I was thinking of it in the backyard.
2: I appreciate that.
1: Yeah, it was good.
2: Yeah,
1: I bet. Little whiskey happening.
2: Oh, boy. It was awfully early for that, eh?
1: It was. Nobody's
2: home. Not home. No,
1: nobody's
2: there you go.
1: Home.
2: There it is.
1: You know, nobody's home. The bar's open. Bar's open as soon as you get out of bed when nobody's home.
2: Good for you, buddy.
1: But
2: You look younger since the last time I saw you.
1: You know how it is. This is really a bad start. Can we just restart the whole damn show? It is Blair and Barker. Hope you're enjoying your long weekend. If you are driving back, you know what traffic's like. It's Monday of the long weekend.
2: Turn around, go back, come back tomorrow.
1: Turn around and go back, come back tomorrow. You should be home by now. I mean, most of you should be home by now. Let's be honest.
2: Yeah.
1: If you're stuck in traffic, it's like, God, do you know that? Do you think traffic's going to be this bad in a Monday long weekend?
2: Nope.
1: Hey, the Jays are in Sacramento tonight. They are 72-72 coming off a series in Kansas City, took 2 of 3 from the Royals. They're a game back. Right now, the Tigers, there you go. We'll look at the standings. I should let you know right now, the Orioles are beating the Guardians. I think it was 4-1 in like the seventh inning, but we don't really need to worry about the Yankees and Red Sox. The Guardians are 73-71, Toronto 72-72, Texas 71-73, Baltimore 69-75, Minnesota hanging in, Seattle 67-77, and Detroit is 65-78. So the Jays are 1 back, Rangers are 2 back, Baltimore is about to be 3 back, Minnesota's 4.5, Seattle 6, Detroit is 7.5, and actually Kansas City is 9 games back. So if the Guardians win tonight, or I should say, if the Orioles beat the Guardians and the Jays go on to win tonight, they'll be back in a tie for first place, or for the wild card spot. And of course, because they have the tiebreaker, they will get the third spot. A lot to talk about after that weekend series against the Royals. And I'm actually going to start with the negative stuff first, just because it's the most recent.
2: Mm-hmm.
1: Because look, I think we can all agree that they're scoring enough runs for the most part. The bullpen is there. They look offensively a little bit like the team we saw last year. But Kevin, two-fifths of the rotation it's a toss-up right now. It's a coin flip with the bullpen day and, I mean, essentially, Spencer Arrighetti is a threat to turn it into a bullpen day. He lasted 4 2/3 innings yesterday, 91 pitches, gave up a 3-run home run to Vinny Pasquantino, a 2-run home run to Sal Perez. That was essentially the game. I'm just going to ask you, see Soriano, and let's say right now Scherzer, I think our confidence at Scherzer is probably greater than it's been all year.
2: Yep. Yeah.
1: What did the Jays do in those final two spots moving forward?
2: Well, I think they feel okay with what we've seen in the past of doing the bullpen game. You know, I think they accept that. I think they sort of embrace that. You know, they're very good at mapping it out. You know, they have a couple of maps that they can go to to sort of, you know, get through one of those games, especially with the offense looking a little bit better. Now, I'm not in the same camp that you're in, that I think they've turned the corner.
1: Oh,
2: and
1: no,
2: all,
1: I don't think they've,
2: you know, working in unison together.
1: No, I don't think they've turned the corner, but I mean, I'm not surprised now when they score 8 runs. You know, before I'd be shocked when they scored 3 runs. Because I would consider that an outburst.
2: Well,
1: now, I'm not surprised.
2: I think eight's a little heavy, but I do think the approach is a little bit better. I think they can execute now. I think the guys that matter that we count on, that we expect to go out and do things, at least one of them, you know, hopefully you can get 2 of them working all together at the same time. That can sort of help your lineup be the way everybody wants it to be. With how they handled this, Arrighetti, you know, I think the next start probably – you might see an opener with him. You know I talked to Petey a bunch about him. They knew when he came over that the fastball, whatever kind of fastball it is, was a work in progress. Like, they knew he could spin it.
1: Being polite. He basically doesn't have a fastball.
2: This is a nice show. So

0: You know, I think they understood that the spin was there, that he could do that. And when he did throw the change up to lefties, it was good enough that it would make his secondary better, which means the spin. It's just the fastball. Which one? You know, Caleb talked about it on the telecast yesterday. He'd like to see him be sinker slider guy. I talked to Petey. Petey'd like to see him be a little bit more four-seam breaking ball guy. They think the sinker just don't play. For whatever, right now, when you're in win mode, you're trying to maximize what he does best. How do I squeeze the most out of, say, the three secondary pitches, which is the two breaking balls and the changeup, to get him a little deeper to pass the baton to who you want to pass it to with the lead? That's the question. And, you know, yesterday he tried the first pitch strikes were a little bit better. Fastball early, he tried to throw it a little bit more. It just, you know, the lack of zip in it, and then he sort of falls into being predictable. I broke down in the seventh inning about the wit at bat where, you know, if you're playing along, and I know he does, he's a very smart player. He's an elite player, right? Elite players you got to be unpredictable with. If I throw you two breaking balls in a row and I'll throw you a third one in a row, well, if I see two, I'm not looking for another one, right? Because my first at bat, I didn't get that. It's that kind of thing, right? Where I'm trying to eliminate that with him to make it when he does spin one and he gets a called strike with it and then he throws a non-competitive one, what's next? What am I throwing now? If I can figure out what I'm throwing now to set up the next pitch, which is obviously spin, he'll be much better off. You'll get a little deeper. He's a 4 or 5 guy. Let's not argue about it. That's what he is.
1: I don't think there was, I don't think there was any doubt.
0: It's
1: about
0: just
1: that.
0: Squeezing the lead after 5 out of him.
1: Right.
0: How do you do that kind of thing with him? And I'm just not sure they're there yet. I said this a couple starts ago. I think they have a pretty good idea of how to get to it. I just don't think, with 18 games left and how these starts matter as much as they do matter, yeah, it's just a lot to say, throw this right now, yeah, no matter what, to make this pitch better. I just don't think he's there yet, and I just don't think it's fair to him to be able to go out there and try and do it.
1: No, listen, I'm really looking forward to seeing what you have in him next year when he comes out of a full spring training. Like, yeah. I do. I mean, the secondary stuff is tremendous when it's working.
0: Mm-hmm.
1: I don't have a problem with him. It's just, for next year, I just don't know how, if you're John and Petey, you manage this. I mean, Trey Savage comes back. It seems like we're talking about at the most 2 innings. So yeah,
0: there's your opener.
1: We almost shouldn't be surprised if they essentially run a couple of bullpen games.
0: Yeah, look, I think they're going to try and stay away from that. You know,
1: Spencer Miles is, I mean, I haven't, what is his innings pitched right now? Like, they're almost at the
0: point.
1: I don't
0: think they care. Mm-hmm. As who I've talked to, they don't care.
1: They think he's,
0: they got 18 games left. They're going to throw who they have to throw when they have to throw him. Now, they got their highest leverage, guys, and they're going to use Miles when they need to use him, right? Mm-hmm. They're not going to abuse him. But when they need to use him, they're going to use him. If that's an opener, if that's the seventh inning, if that's the eighth inning, if Tyler Rogers is not available, they're going to use him. Now, again, that abuse thing is a careful word that you got to get past, right? He's young. He's going through routines and just the grind of an entire season, you know, in the heat of a race like they are. It's not the easiest thing to get past, but they're going to use him. I've talked to enough people that said his arm's too good not to use, and his velocity's been there, mm-hmm, basically all year, which I think is the one thing that they kind of point the finger at of, you know, if it was a little erratic all over the place, then they would back him off a little bit more, but it hasn't been. I mean, that's 99 or late movement.
1: Yeah.
0: And he can get a bunch of lefties out, which is key, I think, for them not to always have to match up with him because he can give you more than 3 outs, which is a big deal. I just don't think the rotation is that huge of a deal. Eric Geddy is who he is.
1: You think, put it this way, you think that they have enough that they can manage it, that they can manage their way around that, especially if Max is,
0: yeah,
1: if Max is kind of a stabilizer,
0: yeah,
1: which he has been, then you, mm-hmm, think that they can manage their way around
0: this
1: it.
0: This is just me. I think Vladdy, Kirk, Springer, Okamoto are more important, okay, than the fourth and fifth guy in the rotation.
1: That's fair.
0: The fifth guy is about 7 dudes, right? With that bullpen kind of thing.
1: Yeah.
0: The fourth guy, you know, next time I would assume they're going to run an opener out there, try and shorten it to where if he does have to spin it and spin it and spin it and spin it some more, it's okay.
1: Yeah.
0: You know, you're looking for a certain number. you're looking for a certain amount of hitters.
1: Yeah.
0: If I open and maybe I can stretch it and that guy can maybe give me five and then I can run another arm out and you can sort of get the six or the two innings to six outs and then you can turn it over to him. Then you're only using four guys instead of five or six guys, which is some of the times what they use. So, they'll figure that part of it out. For me, it's who they're facing down. The A's, the Orioles, the Tigers, and Texas shouldn't be, other than Texas, shouldn't be the hardest to score a bunch of runs off of. I mean, let's be fair about it.
1: Yeah,
0: if you're not swinging at things you shouldn't be swinging at, and go up there and get you a good pitch to hit and get to a decent finish a lot of the times, Jeff, you should be dropping five or six runs on these teams. I mean, let's be fair about it. Like, you should run out of the A's sweeping them. They're not a very good team. You know, at home they hit a bunch of homers because that ball flies there. But if you're a visiting team, you're coming in, you should hit just as many homers as they hit.
1: It is Dylan Cease on the mound for the Blue Jays tonight against Jacob Lopez. It's a 10-10 first pitch. Tomorrow it's Jose Soriano against Jack Perkins. Wednesday is the TBA against Mason Barnett. Wednesday is an afternoon game at 3:40. We're going to be joined later in the show by Bob Nightingale, national MLB writer with USA Today. Ken Cork joins us. He's the radio voice of the Athletics. And Shai Davidi will join us at 4:30. And we'll go back over the Kansas City series, look ahead to tonight's game in Sacramento.
0: Can I ask you a question?
1: Yes.
0: Got 18 games left. Sanchez play again in the outfield?
1: For me, no.
0: All right, it is.
1: Do I think he will? Yes. But he's my 26th guy right now. Whatever I have, 27, whatever. He's the only way he plays in the left field, in left field for me, is if somebody gets injured. I just can't put up with that. Now, I don't know how many. The mistakes he made yesterday, I don't know how many runs they actually ended up costing.
0: Didn't.
1: The Jays.
0: Well, you got out of
1: it. But, you know, it's a whole extra pitch thing. It's just, it's
0: optically,
1: it looks bad. It
0: looks awful.
1: It looks horrible. And the double, I don't know if there's anything he could have done on that double over his head. That ball was scorched.
0: That's the Witt Jr. ball. Yeah, I know.
1: But
0: he played it right.
1: He played it right. Yeah. But man, that other ball, like I said, he's surprised when he catches the ball. That's all I can tell you.
0: His teammates are too.
1: He looks in the glove and goes, oh, God, I caught that.
0: Yeah, his teammates are too, which is worse.
1: Yeah. I don't
0: know how that's fair standing the guy on the mound.
1: I just really don't.
0: And I really am shocked that one of the veteran guys hasn't ran into John's office and said, enough, dude. Like, I know John's a little fed up with that. You know, I think the voice is getting louder about that. It sounds to me like that's coming from front office, maybe, that, you know, certain guy needs to play at a certain spot at certain times with certain guys on the mound that they're facing.
1: Yeah, you just have to. It doesn't offer me enough. I mean, if we were talking about a guy who's giving me 30 home runs, I'd go, okay, well.
0: DH.
1: Well, no, but I mean, if I have to. But it's not like I'm watching him boot a ball in left field and go, that's okay, he's going to make up for it by hitting a 3-run homer in the 8th inning.
0: Yeah, if you had a perfect scenario where those fields that you went to play at, there was no things that would get in the way.
1: I still wouldn't have him.
0: Sacramento's all kinds of sun, man.
1: Yeah, like, I still wouldn't have him in left.
0: He can't. Hotter than you know what?
1: He can't play left field. He just can't, he cannot be out in the field for me. I would rather have Josh Smith or anybody else out there in the outfield. I just do not want to see him ever again with his glove, period. Like I said, burn the damn glove. Throw it out of the airplane. Just get rid of it. He is... There's no reason to have him out there. There's no reason to have him out there.
0: We'll see going forward. You know. Yeah, I think he's a part of the team. I think when you're a part of the team and...
1: This is one of those things, you know. If you're a manager, it's never a good idea to have a guy you don't want to play in your team. Sometimes the front office has to take the decision out of everybody's hands and just punt the guy. Just go. Cut your losses. That way, John doesn't have to put up with people saying, Sanchez should be in the lineup. No. Just get rid of him.
0: Yeah, I think sometimes it doesn't work that way with how you acquired a certain player.

0: Well, you acquired it from, listen, how much he's costing.
1: Sure,
0: them,
1: and there's, you know what?
0: You
1: and,
0: know how it works.
1: And everything's political. Everything's political in baseball. Yeah. There might be somebody in that organization whose word really counts that is absolutely in love with the guy and thinks they could, that there's something in there.
0: I'm going to assume that's the guy making the trades. Be my guess. Ain't nobody else can look out there and go, man alive, I can't wait to run him out there. I'm sure Mark Budzinski's tired of working with him.
1: Yeah.
0: I mean, this late in the season, trying to reinvent the wheel and teach a guy how to catch a routine pop fly in the big leagues? I'm sorry.
1: Again, I get back to what I said. He is shocked when he catches the ball.
0: Yeah.
1: Just look at his face. This is a dude who literally can't believe it when he catches the ball, which is just awful.
0: Yeah, this year it's pretty tough. I mean, it is. I haven't went back and watched him last year. I mean, was he that much better last year defensively?
1: Yes.
0: How was he that much better? And he's this year.
1: My understanding was he's a horrible route runner.
0: He gets really bad jumps. The people that I talk to, that's the thing they really want to work at him on. They'd rather him be waiting on the ball than running after the ball. Makes sense?
1: Yeah.
0: The better jumps you get, the better you got of going, running over, seeing it, recognizing it. Don't let the ball play you. All those kind of things that good outfielders or a big league outfielder should all be able to do. That's what they're trying to get him to do. And it's just, boy, this time of the year when you are trying to win every single game and every single run and out and pitch and strike and all those things. Eric Eddie yesterday, I mean, it didn't really matter because he was really grinding through it with just location and spin and trying to add and subtract and locate and setting one up to get the other one to work. Like, it didn't really matter. But it's just like, man, you catch that, he's out of it, he walks off the field. Maybe it looks different in the next inning. Like,
1: yeah.
0: It's like, that's not the way the big leagues is supposed to look. No, I just know this. I missed a fly ball, a little lazy pop-up in Chicago. Chicago's a tough place. Day game, sun's all over the place. I missed. I got sent down the next day. You don't know why? Because I look like a horse's ass. And that's basically what the manager told me. You look like a horse's ass. You can't do that in the big leagues. I got sent down. I'm not saying they do this because they basically should have probably done that a while ago.
1: Yeah,
0: let's be fair about it.
1: Like I said, he shouldn't, but it's a tough look. He shouldn't be on.
0: It's really a tough.
1: He offers absolutely nothing to this team. He shouldn't be around.
0: Well, at least defensively. If you're going to keep him on and maybe run him out there to be a threat off the bench against a righty late in the game, okay. If you want to try and sell that, go for it.
1: Yeah.
0: But okay, let's talk about something good.
1: Yes.
0: Bateman. He had three more hits yesterday, 26 games. He's had 35 hits, four doubles, a triple. The only reason why I wanted to mention the four doubles and the triple, we don't normally see leadoff hitters just be single hitters. You think going forward he'll get more run at this, or this is something that maybe they have to kind of reverse order it, meaning he can be on your team, he can be playing a lot, but not top of the order. Or maybe not leading off. Leading off's different. Maybe he's hitting in the two hole. Maybe you maneuver him around because of the lack of power.
1: I don't want to be in the fence in this. I need to see what the offseason brings before I decide that. If I have a similar type of situation, let's say I have a healthy Barger. Let's say I have and Santander looks, let's just hope. You've got a healthy Santander. Mm-hmm. If Barger's kind of sort of the guy he was last year, if you bring another hitter in here, there's a lot of ifs. But I don't – it's not – for me, it's not carved in stone. No, for me, it's not carved in stone. If I need to make my lineup better by two batters. And if by doing that, I get a guy in who – either gives me some power out of the leadoff spot or allows me to put somebody else in the leadoff spot and I have to move Brett Bateman down into the ninth spot or something like that, and essentially have two leadoff hitters guys have talked about, I would do that. Now, he would start the year on my team. I mean, he would start the year as my center fielder.
0: Yeah,
1: I just don't know. I don't know where he would be in the lineup. Like, ultimately, I can see a platoon of him, and if they bring Miles Straw back, him and Miles Straw in center field, I'm happy with that.
0: Me too.
1: And maybe it's not a straight platoon, right? Maybe Bateman starts every day, and again, But I need to see what the rest of the lineup looks like before I do that. But I mean, good grief, the guy's on base every time.
0: Yep.
1: I love having the ball hit to him. You watch. It was really interesting watching that Cleveland series. And you kind of close your eyes and you go, maybe he could turn into Stephen Kwan, right? Maybe he could be that guy. Maybe he could be a Luis Arraez or something, like somebody who just, gets on base. And and then you don't worry about the home runs. But I need the team has to hit more home runs next year. And at the end of the day, if he has to become a bench player because I've got somebody who's going to give me some thump out of, and I need to put him in the leadoff spot, whoever that is, then I'm making that.
0: Yeah, move. I'm not sure about the bench player part. I was just because, it is a punch first game, right? You want first inning, first batter. It's like Springer leading off. You want to go back leg every once in a while. You know, 1-for-8 with a bloop single to left is not the same as 1-for-8 with a homer.
1: Right.
0: That's the difference, right? And that's the I'm not saying it hasn't been great. It's been wonderful, right? And the added stolen base threat is a big deal, because if you're going to be nothing but a singles guy and you're at the top of the order,
1: but you made an interesting
0: point. You got to be in runners in scoring position. It's a big thing, right?
1: I can take if my leadoff hitter is a doubles guy.
0: Yeah,
1: I can work with that. So, the good thing is he's going to get a lot of run. We'll see. If he finishes the year the way it looks right now, and I think Caleb said yesterday in the telecast, Dan asked him about everybody. There's always adjustments, and Caleb said, let's kind of wait and see next week what it looks like. Because teams, there's going to be a lot of video on them. Mm-hmm. Teams are going to be, maybe prepared to make make adjustments. I think, will he see the Orioles? Will that be the second time he sees the Orioles? I can't, I should know off the top. I can't remember. But,
0: it's an interesting thought, not this year. He's been great. I mean,
1: I'm not fiddling around with anything.
0: Even
1: right
0: against
1: now.
0: The lefty, I'm sure he's leading off tonight.
1: I'm not.
0: 3 hits yesterday. He's been doing all kinds of things.
1: He's my leadoff hitter all year.
0: I think Mark Budzinski working with him, stealing bases, is a big deal. I talked to Mark a couple of days ago about that. That's what they're trying to get him to do, right? But he has to have two parts of his game that has to be elite. The plate coverage, the bat, the ball, and the stolen base. Mm-hmm. If you're going to do nothing but hit singles at the top of the order, you're a table setter and not driving yourself in, which is what a lot of teams want, right? Ohtani, Kyle Schwarber, like a lot of the dudes who thump lead off. It's just first inning and late in games, right? It's just you want to smother the pitcher as much as you can with some of your best power hitters. He's not anywhere near that. Not downplaying what he's done, because he's been wonderful. And he's one of the main reasons why they got a chance of getting 84 wins.
1: Listen. He's the perfect guy for this team right now.
0: Absolutely.
1: Because they just don't hit a lot of home runs.
0: Absolutely.
1: And they need something out of the leadoff spot.
0: But it is an interesting thought, I think, going forward. Topic of conversation.
1: I know
0: they've had it.
1: Put it this way. At the trade deadline, when the deal was made, I sure wasn't thinking that we'd be sitting here on September 7th talking about whether or not Brett Bateman is an everyday player next year.
0: Yeah, and I don't think we were talking about them having a chance to get 84 wins, too. You know, the next 12, they got a good chance of going 9-3.
1: Yep.
0: You know, me and you've talked about not making the last three matter. If you could go 9-3, which me, I think you should. It's just set up the way you want it to be set up. The pitching thing, because how good their bullpen's been, they'll figure the pitching thing out. Mm-hmm. You know, there'll be a hiccup in there, but that's one of the three losses. Yeah. Your offense in those 12 next games, other than Texas can throw some arms at you, but those first 9, I mean, you should be getting it down, getting it singing and carrying most of the load, which would allow you to sort of bunch together a bunch of wins. And then those last 6 against the Orioles and the Reds, if you split and go 3-3, after the 9-3, you're 81-75. Now all of a sudden you'd be 84-78. 84-78 is going to get you in. I would think. That's just me. No way the Guardians win that many games. It's no chance. Really?
1: We've talked about Guardians. September's their month, man. They own the month, whatever the reason is. By the way, in the top of the 9th, it is 6-1 for Baltimore over Cleveland. Cleveland's got a couple of runners on base. What other middle of the

0: fifth inning. The Tigers are leading the Twins 3-2. And Boston and L.A., that's a final 5-2 for the Reds. That we don't really care about. We don't necessarily care about that. And as we mentioned, 10-10 is the first pitch tonight.
1: Yep.
0: Jays take on the Athletics. Shai Davidi is our MLB columnist, insider, and reporter at Sportsnet. We'll take a look at the Royals series and look ahead to the Sacramento series as well. It's Blair and Barker on Sportsnet 590. 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
2: From the 680 News Radio Traffic Center, I'm Mike Davey, heading out onto the eastbound QEW east of Dorval, HOV lane blocked off with a stalled vehicle causing a delay from third line. Westbound QEW stalled vehicle at Guelph line, that's also in the HOV lane. It's slow from Walker's line. 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
4: All right. 10-10 is the first pitch tonight from Sacramento. As Jays take on the Athletics. And Kevin Barker, because he was so good this weekend on Blue Jay Central, will be doing Blue Jay Central for both games that start at 10:10 Eastern time.
5: Yeah, I'm a gamer.
4: So you'll be home by 2?
5: Past 12, who cares what time?
4: That's true.
5: Yeah, that's where we're at in life.
4: Oh, that's true.
5: Okay. Who cares?
4: Anyhow.
5: It'll be fun. Get it down, get it singing a lot.
4: It'll be fun.
5: Would make this go quicker.
4: Well, I don't know about that.
5: It will. Hitting's fun. Watching people hit homers, if you're rooting for a certain team and you want to see certain guys do well, because you know how hard they've worked, yeah, that'd be nice. Now, well, can we see it? Because this lefty's not going to be easy.
4: Well, let's bring in the smartest guy in the room, because he is not in Sacramento. He is Shai Davidi, Sportsnet's MLB columnist and reporter. How you doing, Shai?
6: Hey, buddy. I'm all right. What's going on, fellas?
4: Yeah. You know, just another day in paradise here. How the hell did you avoid Sacramento? Do you guys draw lots or stuff like that to figure
5: seniority
4: out? Or seniority.
6: Yeah. I would gladly have done it, but David Singh is covering it for us. I don't make the schedule. I just follow it.
4: Okay.
6: And so here we are.
4: I was just wondering, because there are certain cities I just used to love to miss. But anyhow, that's beside the point. That is beside the point. Hey, how are the Spencer Arrighetti spot comes up again? How are the Jays going to handle this?
5: Hey.
4: Are they going to stick with him, or do you think we may see opener plus Arrighetti?
6: I could see definitely opener plus Arrighetti, but I think the 18 games left, obviously, and what you want to try to do is find ways to concentrate as many of the innings in your top pitchers. So Cease and Soriano each have 4 to go. So that's 8. So that leaves you 10. Max can go in 4 of those. And that takes you to 12. And so then what are you doing with the other 6? And then some of it depends on how efficient Cease, Soriano, and Scherzer are in their 12, because then that allows you more flexibility over the remaining 6. And Trey Savage, if nothing goes wrong, he could potentially be an option for them September 20th. It's a huge ask. You're really saying to the guy, okay, you get one rehab, you get one live up, one rehab start, and come pitch in a pennant race. But the situation may call for that. So I think right now those are the moving parts, and you have to work into this. So you react based on how efficient the other guys are. You know, if they're giving you 6 innings at 100 pitches or 95 pitches, then all of a sudden maybe you can bring them back on shorter, or you can take away some off days from them and push them a little bit more. And then you can do some other things with the bullpen, because you're covering enough innings, and so you can be more aggressive in how you set up. So I think there's going to be an element of flying by the seat of their pants here, or at least having a loose plan, but then adjusting based on the circumstances, based on the efficiency of the other guys.
5: Yeah, score 8 runs a game and all that, you don't have to worry about it. That'd be wishful thinking, I believe. But hopefully, fingers crossed, they score a lot more runs. First impressions of Ricky Tiedemann in your mind for you is what?
6: Stuff is there, still catching up in terms of how to sequence, how to utilize his stuff to full effect, you know, getting the command to where

0: him transitioning with lots of years, but maybe not lots of innings. It's just a reminder of how special what Trey Savage did last year is. Just coming up 1 year, not even a full season of pro ball, jumping through all the different levels, and then just coming in and shoving under the brightest of spotlights. So I think that that's sort of the impression right now with Ricky Tiedemann. And like he is going to be a piece that's important for this team, but is it right now? I think that depends on how he continues to acclimate.
1: Shai, you mentioned Trey Savage. What do you think best case scenario is for him right now and for the Blue Jays and surrounding Trey Savage?
0: So yeah, so he's side session today, then two inning live BP on Thursday. Assuming no hiccups, it's a rehab game from there. And just lining it up, it could be September 20th in Texas for maybe 2 to 3 innings at that point. And you're just building a bulk game around him. And I think the big question is just how much stuff is going to be there, right? Because is he able to put enough work on that leg to get to his top velocity and just have his command and all those different elements? You're asking a lot of a guy who's not even a month removed from surgery. So that's the challenging piece. But like the best case scenario is that he doesn't have any hiccups. He comes back and then you're building him up there. You've got, say, 2 to 3 innings his first time and then maybe 3 to 4 innings the next time after that. And then maybe he could give you, 4 or 5 innings in the postseason should the Blue Jays get there.
2: Shai, if Santander comes back, how would he fit?
0: Great question. And I don't think that's clear. I think at minimum, you could see him sliding into the Jesus Sanchez role where there's...
1: please, God, please. Please, please, Shai.
3: That's music to Jeff's ears.
1: Your mouth to God's ears. Please, please, please.
3: That's fun.
0: Certain righties, and then, but also he there's a bit more utility there because he can also start him. He can also face lefties, you turn him around. So he can do a few things for you. But again, he doesn't have any, he didn't even get spring training at bats this year, right? Last year, he played a couple months. And so there was a body of work for him to return from, and he's really starting from scratch. And so, he's going to be trying to jump into a car that's speeding at this point and in the highest of leverage. So the Blue Jays have to get a read on him real quick. And that's why I think for him, the Blue Jays really want to get him out on a rehab assignment in the next couple of days, get him started, get him as many at bats as possible, and give him at least a chance to do this because the profile is what they need. But it has to be productive. You just can't have empty at bats right now because every game, the leverage is just so high in every game at this point. They're out of runway. They're through experimenting. They need to know what they're getting. And so if the at bat can have a reasonable quality to it and it defensively it's good enough, then there's certainly room for it. But I think those are the pieces. First, if that's there, then the other stuff takes care of itself.
2: Hey, Shai, I think the Jays are facing a righty tomorrow. What's the chances in your mind that Sanchez is playing left field?
0: Great question. We debated this a little bit earlier this morning. That's the spot for him, right? And that's a park where, it should play and, the profile there works. Thing is, since he's come back from the IL, he just hasn't been able to get to his power and the production isn't there. And if you don't have the production, then the issues defensively are just all the more exacerbated. And so, if that's not the spot for him, and if you can't use him there, then really where are you using him? So that's really where it lies. And that's why I think the Santander progress is really important, right? Because the Jays need that profile. The reason he is here is because he can hit home runs. This is why when Santander went down, they acquired him in the spring. They understood, what they were getting there. But they had to take a chance for power because it's hard to find power at that point in time.

0: And it's tantalizing because, like, the ability is clearly there. It's just not translating. And it, not only is it not translating, but then defensively it's not working either, which just really complicates it. So, like, I think that if he's not there, then there really isn't a spot for him. If that's not the game that he's in, then I don't know where the spot for him is.
1: Shai, there was a stat during the telecast on Saturday that kind of got my attention about Kazem Okamoto. He's hitting .350 against breaking balls after, I think, what we would agree was a bit of a slow start in that area. Are we, not when I say we, I think just Blue Jays fans and followers in general, are we not giving this guy enough credit for some of the adjustments he's had to make in season?
0: Mm-hmm. Yeah, I think that's since August 1st or something like that. It's from a certain day in August, but Yeah, like he's definitely made adjustments. And it was interesting talking to him about that on Saturday night, where, you know, he was saying, like, he recognized and admitted that that's been his weakness, and that's something that he was attacking, and that he was trying to learn how to anticipate a bit more and trying to learn how to see a little bit better. And, like, the fact that he's making progress, like, that's important. And he's become something that you almost kind of take for granted, and then you kind of forget how difficult what he's doing is, right? Coming over, totally different game. He's playing more than I think the Blue Jays anticipated him playing, right? The Addison Barger was supposed to be available and part of getting some reps at least at third base. But he's done a far better job defensively than I think maybe even the Blue Jays imagined. The Blue Jays thought he would be, you know, sort of just good enough, but I think he's been better than that and really steady in that regard. And then he's the team leader in home runs, which who would have imagined them saying that? And, you know, part of the reason for that is Guerrero isn't having a Guerrero type of season. But the fact is he's done it, and he's provided them that power. So, he's definitely learning. It's been a crash course for him in so many ways. But the fact that he's able to make adjustments bodes well for him and makes him a pretty interesting player moving forward in terms of what he could be, and maybe, you know, making people, I don't know, but rethink, but maybe move the bars a little bit on what his ceiling here might be.
2: Shai, you've been on the road with Brett Bateman. Is there anything, one thing, that stood out to you when you've talked to him and watched him play?
0: I think it's such a calm, mature game, right? Like, he knows what he does well, and he doesn't try, like, he's not coming out of his shoes, not like thinking, I'm in the majors, I have to really make impress, and he's trying to, like, you know, drive the ball and hit home runs and do all that. It's just, I'm going to make contact, I'm going to run the bases really hard, I'm going to play good defense, and just be solid and consistent. And that's not easy for a young player. And Bev, you'd know this as well as anybody, right? Like, you get up, you get your first chance, you're like, yeah, I got to grab it by the horns here. I really want to make the most of this, so I never go back down to the minor leagues. And I'm sure there's that element is in there somewhere, but he's not playing like a guy who's trying to show his skills that he belongs. He's just doing what he does. And by doing what he does, that's demonstrating that he belongs. And so it's a really subtle distinction, but an important one. Because when you're just being yourself as opposed to trying to be something that you think you need to be in order to stay, you can just have more consistent results. Now, is the BABIP going to stay where it is for forever? Probably not, but it's working. And I think he's showing that there are skills there that are going to translate.
2: Shai, anybody you talked to before you left that cared that they were going to Sacramento, had to make any adjustments? The weather, obviously, they've been dealing with that. Kansas City, that's a big deal. But that's different. Sacramento, the ballpark, where the clubhouse is at. Like, is that a thing, or should we not even talk about it?
0: I don't think it's a big deal. And, like, honestly, it's not going to be worse than what it was in Kansas City over the weekend. Like, that was, like, it literally felt like you were, like, roasting in an oven. And the Sunday was bananas. So, it's not going to be worse in Sacramento. And

0: The other stuff, like this team, they still have a lot of guys who played part of the 21 season in Dunedin and Buffalo. So, you know, it's not going to be worse than that. So, is it not great? I think the bigger thing is just the travel on this 9-game trip is kind of stupid. You go Cleveland, KC, Sacramento. That's a bit of a grind. But in terms of the experience there, I'm not sure that's going to be any more difficult than what they've already been through.
1: Yeah, if Dylan has that changeup tonight against them lefties, you can cancel Christmas for the A's, baby. It'd be fine.
0: Exactly.
2: You got it. I think the A's are probably under the impression Christmas has already been canceled given the way they're speaking. Shai, thanks for doing this,
1: best,
2: man.
1: Buddy.
2: Be well.
1: Thanks, brother.
2: Take care.
0: Appreciate it, guys. Take care.
1: See you, man.
2: Yep. Shai Davidi, Sportsnet's MLB insider. What?
1: It's true.
2: Yeah, it's not been a good year for the Athletics.
1: Oh, boy.
2: Ken Korich is going to join us, by the way. He's a radio voice of the Athletics. We'll talk about that. I mean, they were a trendy pick in the part of a lot of people to make the playoffs.
1: Yeah, they lost their entire lineup.
2: Yeah.
1: They really did. Severino's out, too. It's never a good thing. Since June 27th, can you guess their record? June 27th.
2: June 27th.
1: They got more than 20 wins or less than 20 wins?
2: More.
1: False. They are 17-45.
2: That's not good.
1: Since June 27th. They are, since July 29th, they are 12-25. Ooh. Now, the last 14 games, they've been hitting a little bit, and they hit some homers there, but they have lost basically their entire lineup. And defensively, they are, put the ball in play and run. You know, you put a little pressure on them, put the ball in play. This is a good team for the Jays to put the ball in play.
2: They haven't had Denzel Clark. They've been without the shortstop for a little bit, right?
1: Yeah.
2: They don't have
1: Wilson.
2: Kurtz hasn't been there.
1: No.
2: Langeliers. God.
1: Langeliers. Yeah. English. Me teaching you. That's funny.
2: It's not English. It's
1: that
2: pronunciation.
1: Is.
2: No.
1: Same thing.
2: His name should be pronounced Langelier.
1: That's not how it's pronounced.
2: Well, it should be. Langeliers.
1: That's not how you say it.
2: Langeliers. It should be Langelier.
1: Oh, yeah.
2: Mm. It should be.
1: Well, it's not.
2: Well,
1: that's facts.
2: It's dumb.
1: So, it's his name. Well, he can say it the way he wants to say it.
2: Still a dumb way to pronounce your name. Yeah. Langelier.
1: Oh, yeah. I'm smelling sweep. It's just me.
2: Yeah, I'm not. 2 of 3 from these guys. Well, okay, see Soriano. I'll go. Yeah.
1: Getting frisky here, hitting homers. I mean, the ball flies here. You don't have to have a good swing to hit a homer.
2: TBA.
1: How about that?
2: TBA on Wednesday.
1: That's a plethora.
2: Right.
1: That's what that is.
2: You know, I'd be interested in. Okay, so the Guardians have lost today. 6-4, the Orioles just beat them. Detroit's leading Minnesota 5-2. That's in the sixth. So the Jays are going to take the field these next two nights, probably knowing what the other teams around them have already
1: done.
2: Sure,
1: they've known forever.
2: I wonder if that changes the way John manages game. You go into this game, you know that'll win tonight, and you can. I don't know.
1: I mean, he's got his two behemoths the next two nights.
2: I'm thinking specifically of
1: Game 3.
2: Of Game 3.
1: Yeah, not for me. You know, I think he thinks that. He feels very comfortable with the two dudes he's going to have on the mound the next two games. Offensively, the third game, he thinks they should take over and win that game for him. So it's not only does he have to throw a bunch of, at least that's what he's thinking. He knows he's going to have to throw a bunch of guys in Game 3, but hopefully his offense shows up. They got a lead. What are they, 14-2 when they score first? Absolutely, since July 29th. That's pretty good, right? Mm-hmm. So that you can start there. So, you know, it's kind of one's feeding off the other. This is what I said when I was talking about the 9-3 and the next 12. And then the last six wouldn't matter as much. If you went 3-3, you got 84 wins there. Like, that's 84 wins from where they came from. It's even silly for me to even be able to say it out loud. Like, it's just, and they can actually do it if somebody that matters in the lineup gets hot. You know, it was Kirky for a while. Springer was doing some things off and on. Vladdy had a couple of games there where he was doing some things. Okamoto. But I'm talking about one dude. Just one guy. And then it just seems like everybody else kind of falls in place and can go up there and have the quality of bat. If you have a quality of bat and get a good pitch, normally you're having success that way, staying in a big part of the field.

0: I think for me, it comes down to that. Is one of those four guys that matter can get hot for, say, 7 or 8 days in a row. Just where everything they swing at, they're leaving the yard on. And this is a good place. I played in a bunch of minor league parks. You know that. It was awful. But what minor league parks do for big leaguers is it gets them mentally hot. Like, it just, you don't have to have a good swing to hit a homer in this park. You just don't. You can be all out of whack, be as late as whatever, and hit a ball the other way and still be rewarded for it going over the fence. And that just gains momentum, gets the ball rolling down the hill really quick. And that's what they want. That's, if one guy can start to do that, it's right in front of them. Pretty cool for me to be talking about 84 wins, though, isn't it?
1: Well,
0: it's pretty cool.
1: I mean, we didn't. We'd be lying if we said we thought we saw it.
0: Yeah,
1: coming.
0: Well, I'm not sure I believe myself saying
1: well,
0: it.
1: Well, I don't either.
0: I'm trying to sell it here.
1: No, but you know, look, it's not out of the question. You know, especially since, and I will say this, especially since Max has kind of become that guy again. Again, I keep using the word stabilizing. That's just do that.
0: And their 8th and 9th inning guys are shut down. It's a no-brainer now. Yeah. Like, you know who you're going to. You like Miles. Spencer Miles. He's been really good.
1: I do worry a little bit about Braden Fisher. That
0: he'll spin it enough, I think, to get out of trouble.
1: Yeah.
0: And use the elevated fastball. That's the little adjustment he's made.
1: You think he's using...
0: I think that's kind of, you know, I get back to the Arrighetti thing. When you spin it all the time, you got to get them away from spin occasionally so spin works all the time. That's what you're trying to do, right? I'm a spin guy. But if I spin it all the time, sooner or later, it ain't going to go where I'm spinning it to, and somebody's going to backleg me. So to get them off of that, you got to use your little elevated fastball, and he's starting to do that. So, yeah, there's not really a guy down there other than Little. They're force feeding us that, which is fine. He's the one guy that, you boy, just if you want to go to save your little snack break to go run to the kitchen, that's, I think, time. When he's running out of the pen.
1: I mean, he's like, yeah, but he's in that. He's in the plan B.
0: I don't think he is. I mean, he's gotten some spots. I think they're.
1: Hey, you know who I did want to ask you
0: about? Antiplies got in there, too.
1: You know who I did want to ask you about is Paul Sewald.
0: Yeah. Never use him against a lefty.
1: But he's given them, used the right way. There's still something there, isn't
0: it? See, the best thing about Paul Sewald is I have to actually look it up when he pitched last.
1: Yeah.
0: That's the best part of this.
1: Okay.
0: Like, I'm not meaning that in a bad way.
1: No,
0: just meaning that John's used him in the exact right spot.
1: Yeah.
0: And he's used him in some times where they've been losing, and he's used him in some times where they've had to use him. Like, in some key spots because some other guys weren't available. And he's been really good because of the way John and Petey are using him. That's key. They know as well as anybody knows that he's good hitting if you're left-handed. Good hitting.
1: Very quickly, Michael Lorenzen. Yeah. You saw 97.
0: Absolutely. I'm throwing that too. He might be a part of the bulk.
1: That was my...
0: Arrighetti. He might be part of that too, where you can maneuver that and not use Arrighetti as much.
1: And he started before. Like, he's done everything.
0: I'm not saying starting, but after an opener. Yeah. Absolutely.
1: Yeah. Ken Korch joins us next. It's Blair and Barker on Sports.
2: From the 680 News Radio Traffic Center, I'm Mike Davey. Eastbound on the Gardner, it's a slow drive from the Humber Bridge to Jamison. Northbound DVP volume through Lawrence. Southbound 404 DVP, it's jammed from Shepherd to south of Lawrence. 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
1: All right. Hey, welcome back to Blair and Barker. Bring the energy. Welcome back to Blair and Barker.
0: I have been.
1: Sportsnet 590 fan. And sports. 1010 will be the first pitch tonight. Barker's be doing Blue Jay Central to entertain you if you're still up in the seventh inning tonight's game.
0: You're such an ass. You literally
1: catch
0: are.
1: Catch Kevin's 4
0: I
1: minutes.
0: Hope you drop your warm chocolate milk.
1: I won't.
0: I really do. I hope you drop it.
1: I'm actually going to stay up tonight.
0: You are?
1: Yeah.
0: I'll stay up. Raise your right hand.
1: Yep.
0: Jason 30. So, isn't that what you say all the time?
1: Well, no, I do say it is why the Lord invented Jason 30. But no, I'll watch it tonight.
0: You will?
1: I got nothing else.
0: No, nothing?
1: I go to bed and read, but I mean, I just have it on my, you know, on the phone. But so, yeah, I'll be watching it.
0: All right.
1: You know. As long as as long as Jesus Sanchez is in the left field,
0: I'll left. They're throwing a lefty. Jeff.
1: What if you could put a thing in that just in your screen that just anytime a ball is hit to left field and Jesus Sanchez is there, it just
0: blanks
1: out. So then you can play a game and guess whether or not he caught it. That's awful.
0: It is awful.
1: Shouldn't poke.
0: How many balls have you caught in the big leagues? I think that's probably what he'd say.
1: More than him.
0: No. He caught some.
1: Well, let me put it this way. I've dropped less than he has in the big leagues.
0: Wow, okay. I'm saying that's what he'd say.
1: That's
0: what he'd say.
1: You were the one that...
0: he would say, big fella.
1: Yeah, but I'm not paid $7 million to...
0: That's probably why he's playing left.
1: Left field.
0: That's probably why he's playing left against righties.
1: Play once every 4 days or whatever.
0: Yeah, well, he did. Now, to be fair, going into yesterday, he'd started 3 times out of the last 10 games. John's trying.
1: Oh, I know he's trying.
0: Okay. So, you know, you do just enough to not be yelled at about certain things.
1: Yeah.
0: So, John's giving it the old college try.
1: Yeah.
0: So, good for John.
1: That's true.
0: Yeah.
1: But and you know what? Every manager, there is always political battles you have to fight with the front office. That's just the way it is. That's just the way it is. Manager makes out the lineups, but sometimes there are suggestions from the front office.
0: Yeah, the way you and me know John, I'm sure John's not on that bus after he drops a routine pop-out going,
1: well, I can't wait.
0: 2 days from now, we're facing a righty. Right there, clean up.
1: Can't wait to get that. Let me go and tell Max what we're doing. Hey, Max.
0: Yeah. I'd be okay.
1: No.
0: I told you 9-3. Yeah. 3-3, 84 wins.
1: I wonder if Max went into John and said,
0: I think they got together.
1: Yeah.
0: But Max is very respectful. But Max understands how hard baseball is at the highest level, and it's not easy.
1: Yeah.
0: You know, and things start to speed up on people, and expectations of you dropping one is there. You know, if we think it every time a ball goes up the left or somewhere around him, that he knows that. That's why he's laughing about it. So I feel for him a little bit. It's not the easiest thing. It just would, I think, do him a solid that you be real careful when you put him out there.
1: Yeah.
0: Yeah.
1: Well, again, you know, you don't ask the player to do what he can't do.
0: There it is. That's fair. Just this year, some reason last year, maybe he was a tick faster. Maybe he was running better routes because he was a tick faster. I don't know. I haven't went back and dug into enough of Jesus Sanchez's outfield defense to tell you why.
1: All right.
0: Hey, he'd be fine.
1: 10-10 will be the first pitch tonight from Sacramento. The Jays opening a 3-game series against the Athletics. Ken Korak is the radio voice of the Athletics. He joins us on Blair and Barker. Ken, thanks for taking time out to talk to us today. We trust you're keeping well.
2: Thank you, Jeff. I appreciate it.
1: So, I understand injuries have been a recurring storyline this year for the Athletics. We talked about at the start of the year. I think a lot of people looked at the Athletics and said, "Man, this is a team that I don't know if I'd call them a sleeper team, but there were people saying there was a chance that this team could make the playoffs." Is ownership, the front office, are they pretty much clear on what happened this year? Like, are they just basically saying it is because of the injuries and leaving it at that? Or, you know, do they think that there might need to be a little more digging here?
2: I think what they've said has been injuries and underperformance. So I think it was kind of a dual thing. And you can't overlook the fact that their pitching staff has really struggled. They have the highest ERA in the American League. So injuries have certainly been a big factor. The other thing is they haven't yet figured out a way to win consistently here in West Sacramento, and that's really been an issue. And if you look at the record on the road, it's actually fairly respectable, but they've had a really tough time winning at home, and that's been a huge story.
0: Ken, how do they evaluate in Sacramento, pitching side and offensive side?
2: That's a good question. The ball does fly, but that doesn't mean you can't pitch here. I think one of the things they're looking at, too, is that guys who can really pitch here, they figure they'll have success when the A's go to Vegas in 28. But one of the things about, like JT Ginn, who's on the IL right now, has been by far the A's best starting pitcher this year. and especially their best pitcher in the home ballpark.

0: a sinker ball pitcher. So the it doesn't always correlate, but the guys with the better ground ball rates are the ones generally who have fished better in the ballpark here.
1: Ken, in terms of the players themselves, the Jays went through the COVID season playing in a minor league ballpark, but there was obviously extenuating circumstances there. How have the players in general handled it?
0: Well, I think it was an adjustment for everybody. I think for all of us, including the broadcasters. But I think at this point, it's not a permanent thing. And you guys knew that as well during the COVID times with the Jays. Just one more year here. So I think in general, they've had to adjust. And if you don't adjust, then you're just not going to perform well. And so I think it's not perfect. It's not a major league ballpark, but you just have to deal with it and do the best you can with it.
2: Ken, what's been Mark Kotze's message to the A's with all the injuries, the record, I think, since June 27th? I hate saying this out loud, but, the A's are 17-45. It's not great. It can't be the easiest team to manage. How has Mark handled the message and all the things that go with losing a lot?
0: He's done great, and I actually mentioned this on the broadcast yesterday up in Seattle that I think he should be commended, and the staff as well, because this is it could have really slipped to the point where they could have lost 102 or 103 games this year. And so his mantra has always been, let's just win the day. Let's work as hard as we can and stay in the moment. You can't control what's happened in the past. That sounds cliched, of course, but actually, if you look at what they've done in their last 15 games, they're 8-7. They dealt a serious blow to the Mariners' hopes by winning the first three games of that series. They lost yesterday, but Brian Wu would have beaten anybody yesterday. So they won 3 out of 4 there. They won their last series here in West Sacramento, taking 2 out of 3 from Texas. So actually, even with all the injuries, they're playing pretty well right now.
2: Yeah, they're scoring a lot more runs, too, the last 14 games, they to are. Your point. Offensively, Ken, give Jays fans somebody tonight that they should be paying attention to on the offensive side.
0: Well, it's really interesting because the top of their order, Henry Bolte, was a kid the A's drafted in the second round out of high school down in Palo Alto. He just turned 23. He batted 310 in August, and he's hitting over 300, close to 400, I think, in September. And based on all the advanced metrics and that kind of stuff, he might be the fastest runner in the American League. So he's taken to the leadoff spot and also playing in center field. Jeff McNeil, who you guys know really well from his time with the Mets, is hitting around 350 since the All-Star break. So he's kind of had a resurgence here. And I think one of the biggest stories of the year, well, two of them, would be that Zach Gelof, who's coming off two really tough seasons, both in terms of his performance and also especially because of injuries, he's bounced back. He's having a really fine second half. And so is Lawrence Butler, who's one of the foundational pieces for the A's. One of the four guys the A's have signed to long-term deals, got off to a really tough start. And yesterday he was hitless in Seattle, but he had a 14-game hitting streak until yesterday.
1: Yeah, I was taking a look at some of Lawrence Butler's statistics, and I think, you're right. If you're trying to find a positive here, the fact that he has been able to do that with a lineup that is missing a lot of regulars really says a great deal about him, doesn't it?
0: It sure does, and he's a really important piece. Like, if you're going to sign someone for, 6 or 7 years, he's got to perform, right? Mm-hmm. And he's doing that now. And I think he's the kind of young man who puts a lot of pressure on himself. But he's been pretty locked in lately.
2: Ken, do you think that Kotze will be the manager when they go to the new stadium? Like, you think he's done enough there through all the hard times to get the benefit of the doubt going into the new stadium? Maybe they spend a little bit more money, get some better players in there. Better players want to come there and maybe pitch, be a little bit better pitching team. Yeah. You think it'll be Mark going forward?
0: I do. He's actually has a home in Vegas. He and his wife bought a house there. Now, the A's have a change at the top. Parted ways with David Forrest, their general manager. So it's the first time in maybe decades that the A's are actually going out and looking for someone to run things on the baseball operations side of things. So, and sometimes those people come in and they have a different idea of the way they want to structure things.

0: So we'll have to wait and see on that. But, you know, Mark has had a really tough go here, and I'd love to see what he can do with a team that is healthy and that we all think really has a chance to contend.
1: Yeah, you're only as good as your players, is the old saying,
0: sure,
1: right? Yeah, absolutely.
0: Yeah, and, you know, they're really good. The A's have one of the best young cores of position players in the game. I think they're the envy of a lot of teams, given good health. When you look at guys like Nick Kurtz and Langoliers and Jacob Wilson, Soderstrom and those guys, all on the aisle, Brent Rooker out for the year. They've got to find pitching. I mean, I don't care if you brought Connie Mack back to manage the team, right? You've got to have pitching, and they've really struggled. They've struggled to pitch well this year.
1: Yeah.
2: What do you think the Athletics will be looking for with their general manager, Ken? Will they be looking at kind of an analytics guy? You know, a guy who's more a player development guy, or will they maybe split up the responsibilities? Because, you know, eventually moving into that new ballpark and everything, it's, you know, that could be an interesting job for somebody. And as you mentioned, a lot of the core players are already signed up.
0: You know, I really don't know the answer to that. I think that's an answer for people on at a different level than me.
2: Mm-hmm.
0: I don't know what they... I think all of the things you mentioned would be good criteria as far as looking for someone. But that's probably a better question for the owner of the ball club and the president of the team.
2: Ken, we're going to let you run, man. Really appreciate you doing this. Have a great call tonight.
1: Yeah, it's great stuff,
0: Ken. Anytime you guys enjoyed it. Thanks.
1: Yeah, thank you, sir.
2: Take care.
1: See you.
2: It's Ken Korak. He's the radio voice of the Athletics.
1: Mm-hmm.
2: And, we had David Forrest, friend of the show, earlier this year.
1: He was really good, too.
2: Listen. Moving into a park in Vegas, they have core pieces there. When you're watching the game tonight, keep in mind, it's not because you're going to look at the team, you're going to look at their record, you're going to look at the minor league ballpark. Mm-hmm. That's far from a tire fire. Like, they've got a lot of stuff they need to do, but that's far from a no-hoper.
1: Yeah, I think their lineup is something they can lean on, right, until they figure out their pitching. I think their analytics department is way behind every other organization, at least the people that I've heard talk about
2: that. It's very odd because we think of the Athletics, we think of Moneyball, but you're right. They just don't spend the resort. They don't spend the money on it that other teams
1: do. Maybe they don't want to. Maybe they don't think they have to. I don't know what the answer to that is, but I would think getting a new GM in there, they would want to kind of blow that part of it up, kind of start over, maybe get a fresh face in there that would kind of know how to head that in the right direction, especially on the pitching side, right? It's been so important for the Jays to squeeze everything possible out of certain arms that they got. Why do you think they've been so good? Other than Pete Walker, you know, that part of it is such a big deal when it just comes to, you know, the khaki part of it, which is the big deal if you're trying to go forward, not backwards.
2: And let's keep in mind, the ballpark is set to open in 2028.
1: Yeah.
2: And,
1: hey, if I'm a good player, why wouldn't you want to go there if you're paying me?
2: Well, and this kind of ties in. We'll be joined by Bob Nightingale later on. And I want to talk to him about Anaheim in particular. But, you know, a lot of players live in and around Vegas.
1: Yeah.
2: Because if you have spring training in Arizona, it's not
1: there.
2: You can drive.
1: Sure.
2: Frankly.
1: Mm-hmm.
2: But beyond that, it's a state with no income tax.
1: Yeah.
2: I don't know if I would say it will necessarily be a destination franchise out the gate, but it could very soon become one.
1: Well, they got to win a little. I would think that would help a little bit, right? And then they got to start overpaying a little for some guys.
2: That
1: would help.
2: That was the other thing I was going to say, too, is you have to have ownership that's committed to spending a lot of money.
1: I mean, they tried that with Severino, right? They overpaid him to go because they knew they were going to pitch in Sacramento, and they knew they needed a guy, an older guy, to kind of kickstand all the young guys.
2: Yeah, the question to me with the Athletics is always going to be, will ownership pony up?
1: Yeah.
2: Will they? And, you know, they've said that going to the new ballpark, that there'll be increased revenue. Oakland's old ballpark it wasn't
1: awful.
2: It was awful. it was just awful. I mean, it had kind of a
1: awful feel to it.
2: Yeah.
1: Yeah, it was awful.
2: Yeah, I enjoyed games there.
1: I knew you would.
2: I mean, I'll be very polite. You have to have a certain warped sentiment.

0: mentality to have said that you enjoyed going to athletics.
1: I think Ken nailed it. But if you can play and be good there in Oakland and in Sacramento, you're doing some things, boy.
0: But the Vegas,
1: some real things.
0: If ownership can take advantage of the revenue streams they get in Vegas, that will be, or it could be, ultimately a prime landing spot.
1: Well, maybe if they have a floor coming after this thing, maybe you have to spend this amount of money. Would make your team a little bit better. It'd be a shame to get a new stadium. You know, just look, have a whole new, different feel to your organization. Well, then not go out and spend things, especially with the lineup they got. That lineup healthy.
0: And the thing is,
1: dropping ahead.
0: The kind of the flip side of this is, you know, a lot of the guys that you've locked up for long terms, you've burnt 2 or 3 years of their contract already playing in Sacramento, right? I think they're. When you watch it tonight, just keep in mind what you're seeing. And a couple of years down the road.
1: Yeah. I mean, if you're a Jays fan, I wouldn't care about 2 years from now. I'd just care about 3 wins. Doing some stomping. They have been scoring some runs, though. Last 14 games, 5 runs per game, 788 OPS, 45 extra base hits. Yeah. They got some guys.
0: You know,
1: Dylan's going to have the good changeups, going to have to not abuse the slider. That's a big deal. That's been the separator, man.
0: Denzel Clark.
1: Don't show it to him so much. Yeah, it's cool. I gotta root for him. That's pretty. Yeah,
0: Denzel Clark is
1: so
0: back.
1: There's some things you can root for the other team too. But
0: yeah,
1: you know, Dylan's locating, pitching ahead. It'd be interesting to see how his velocity handles the heat too. Yeah, maybe it'll uptick a little. Well, everybody tells me that's on purpose.
0: You're You're skeptical about that,
1: absolutely,
0: aren't you?
1: Absolutely.
0: You're skeptical about that.
1: I know Dylan is one of them horses that when you put it in the stable, just can't wait to run. And first inning, he's dropping 93, 94 when you open the gate. Come on, dude. Like, you can't have me buying into that. Now, on the flip side of that, I know he is very – be careful how I say this. I know he's very – aware of where everything is at mechanically. If he don't think that things are lined up the way they should be lined up and that he thinks that the velocity is going to be erratic, all over the place, can't keep it in the zone,
0: he'll do.
1: That's when he tones it back a little. So I do think early, I am on that side, and I do know that for a fact that I've talked to enough people around.
0: John has said here, John has said that he understands horizontal break and all that.
1: Yeah, I don't. For me, anyway, it's not so much the conversations and the and I'm very close to that. It's everything that's happening down the hill when he lifts it. Looks, it's when it turns. If he feels like one part's turning too soon and the other part's playing catch up, the velocity's going to be where it should be. When one's following the other one and they're at the same time and the balls are going all over the place and it says 98 on the board, he no like you. That's why it's not so much the break he's looking at when he turns. It's the velocity. It's okay if it's turning too soon and it's a non-competitive right out of the hand, I can't have that.
0: Okay, I just want to make sure then. So you're not suggesting you think there's something physical that's causing him to...
1: I've asked 1,000 times to the right
0: lose
1: people.
0: Lose the velocity.
1: And the right people have told me that that's not it. Now, he's just like every other guy. They go through things, right? You'll have to grind through things, right? Yeah. The last start, he didn't have anything other than the 2 pitches that he's always had. But the difference between this Dylan is now he knows how to add and subtract, throw the other ones just enough that they don't see that slider all the time, that when he does throw it and he needs to get an out with it,
0: he's
1: punching dudes out, boy.
0: His velocity was down in his last start.
1: It's been down forever.
0: By 1 mile an hour. But he did throw a couple of 98, 97s when he needed it. But, I like to think that it's maybe not a plan as much as it's him understanding where he is in the season, like understanding where his delivery is in the season.
1: I think it's more that than anything. I think he's very aware and very quick at making that adjustment as of okay.

0: It's turning too quick. I got to slow it down a little bit. I'd rather locate 94, 95 than overthrow 98, 99, be non-competitive. All of a sudden, I look up. I got 102 pitches in the fifth inning. That's not what he wants, right? So he's made a mental adjustment by going, it's okay if I'm not the horse running out of the gate like I always want to be, which I wish I could have done that. I was taking Big Daddy hacks on the on-deck circle.
1: Let's take a look at the updated wildcard standings. As we mentioned, Baltimore has beaten Cleveland.
0: Mm-hmm.
1: That game is done. Detroit is up 5-4 in Minnesota. They are in the eighth inning. So as of now, the Jays going into tonight's game are half a game back of Cleveland. Cleveland's 73-72. Jays are at 572-72. Texas is a game and a half back, 71-73. The Orioles, three back, 70-75. Minnesota.
0: You can stop reading after the Orioles.
1: No. Minnesota, 68-75, four back. Then I'll stop reading. I got to get my Twinkies in. I got to get my Twinkies in. There you go. But with the Guardians already losing.
0: Yeah.
1: And the Orioles having gained as a result, the Jays could move into
0: that's
1: wild
0: nice
1: card spot again.
0: Yeah. It's right in front of them.
1: Yeah.
0: Yeah.
1: And you know, as we've talked about, it's not just the games behind it. You want to make sure there are no teams between you and the wild card spot. Like that's part of this deal. And if you can maintain that, it actually comes down to you are going to lose games. It actually comes down to making sure you lose games at the right time.
0: Yeah, absolutely. Right.
1: But I'm with you. If they can go on that 9-3 run,
0: at the very least, 8-4, be 80-76 coming out of those 12 games.
1: Yep.
0: And then you can go 4-2 in the last six, and then maybe you can save one of the two big guys for the first game of the wild card series. Yeah. And I'm taking my chances with either one of them teams in the West. Yeah, I mean, you're afraid of anybody coming out of the West the West?
1: No chance.
0: I take my chances.
1: You know, in some ways, you kind of lucked out because you're going to avoid the Boston.
0: And you're not going to have to face them the next round, too, right? Because one of them's bye-bye.
1: Yeah, you'll have to face the Rays, but.
0: Ah, that scares you? Come on. You're lying if you say
1: no,
0: it would.
1: There's no team in the American League that terrifies me.
0: No,
1: there isn't. Maybe the Red Sox, just because of what they have, just their pitching and what they have in the back end of their bullpen, and I'd almost say it this way:
0: you get two of the top four offensive players for the Blue Jays hot going running into the playoffs. They're the best team almost in the American League.
1: I do.
0: With the back end of the bullpen and the two behemoths to start the rotation.
1: Yeah. The one thing we need to...
0: Why not?
1: The one thing we need to keep in mind, though, is let's see what happens with Aaron Judge. He is going to face live pitching today. Yankee Stadium has an off day, but he will face live pitching today. And I'm just quickly catching up in this. There is a thought that he could be in the lineup during the Yankees' upcoming homestand, which is against the Rockies and the Mets. So I'm just trying to say, trying to see what the Yankees' plans are. So that's what it is.
0: Yep, timing.
1: And if Aaron Judge comes back, let's see.
0: Yankees don't scare you either.
1: Well, I've said they.
0: Gerrit Cole gave up three homers in a row. Swing at the right pitch.
1: There's,
0: you got a chance.
1: I'm getting it. They're a sloppy team. They don't scare me. No. In a playoff series, they absolutely do not scare me.
0: I think that's the beauty of the American League this year is basically any of them teams almost that gotten into the playoffs other than the Twins, if they made a decent run at it and were right there to win it, I don't think you'd be shocked at it.
1: Yeah.
0: The Rays have been there all year, but the Rays could have a hiccup. The Yankees, they've been there obviously all year. They could beat themselves.
1: The thing, though, you have to remember with the Rays is it's setting up for them to be able to absolutely control how they use their pitching
0: absolutely.
1: In the final week.
0: No question.
1: Rest guys.
0: Oh, yeah. Disagreeing with you.
1: And Kevin Cash has taken teams into the postseason that have had to fight to get in. He's taken teams that have coasted in. So he'll –

0: you know, we forget how long he's been around. He'll have an idea how to make sure that that team, whatever is going on, is rested. I almost, if I'm Kevin Cash, I almost wouldn't mind seeing, my team pushed a little bit.
1: I think they kind of have been.
0: Instead of
1: trying to hold on to the American League East title.
0: I'm going to look at their standings.
1: Best record in the American League. I think they kind of have. Losing their closer is not going to be easy. He's been hurt. Is he? Was he?
0: No,
1: back?
0: He had the influenza.
1: Oh, so he's back.
0: Apparently, yeah.
1: Okay, good. So that's good news for him.
0: The Rays are four games in front. Yeah,
1: they are been. They have been pushed. And you get, they still think they have to win.
0: Yeah, 47-25 at home. That's the other. That's the thing. I think if you're the Rays, you're hanging your hat on. Man, we can get home field. The only.
1: Yeah, I didn't say it'd be easy. I'm just saying they don't scare you. Like, if you play well, you play your game, you got as good a chance of beating the Rays as you do the Yankees or the Red Sox.
0: There's really only, if you look at the numbers, there's really only two big home field advantages in baseball in the American League.
1: Uh-huh.
0: And that is the White Sox. They're 15 games over 500 at home.
1: Yeah.
0: And the Rays, who are 22 games over 500 at home. I'm trying to say Texas is pretty good. They're 8 games over 500.
1: Mm-hmm.
0: But
1: yeah, I just think the depth of the rotation for the Blue Jays might be the uh-oh going into the playoffs. You know, especially if you have to use both of your guys last three, you know, those last games of the year.
0: That's what you don't want to do if you're John.
1: I think that's kind of – I mean, you're getting in is the key thing there, and you'll throw whoever you have to throw.
0: Yeah.
1: And they're pretty. They've been pretty good at that. Their records speaks for itself. But that's not perfect case scenario. So, I think that would be the one thing if you're the Jays, that would be the worry if you would to get past the wild card, is who would pitch game 3 and 4. I mean, I know it'd be Max, but one of them. But
0: Bob Nightingale is the national MLB writer with USA Today. And Bob Nightingale joins us next. It's Blair and Barker on Sportsnet 590 The Fan and Sportsnet.
2: From the 680 News Radio Traffic Center, I'm Mike Davey, heading out to use the eastbound Gardner. It's going to be a busy drive parkside to approaching Spadina, southbound 404 DVP, approaching Shepherd to south of Lawrence, moving slowly. Northbound on the DVP, Eglinton to north of Lawrence, you can expect a delay. 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
1: I don't think they got Joey's taking their time.
0: Well, because you got lots of time before the first pitch tonight, Kevin. What time is the first pitch tonight?
1: 10-10, Jeff. Glad you asked.
0: 10-10 is the first pitch. So what time will Blue Jay Central with you be on tonight?
1: 9:30.
0: And then the seventh inning is going to be what? Probably
1: 2 a.m.
0: No, won't be 2 a.m.
1: No, it'll be.
0: We're probably looking at like 11-ish or so.
1: No, it starts at 10:10.
0: Oh, okay. Seventh inning. So we're looking at 11:30, 11:45. Then you'll have to stick around to do the taping for the final thing. So, yeah. That's
1: sticks and stones, my friend. Sticks and stones.
0: You know, I only do it because I love you.
1: That's fun. It's a good pitcher going for the Jays. These games matter.
0: That's a lot better than if they were 100 games out and you were doing the
1: athletic. No question.
0: I mean, that would be that would be just awful.
1: But yeah, 2 months ago, now I'd have been irritable. Now,
0: were irritable 2 months ago.
1: Yeah.
0: You didn't like doing the Blue Jays talk post-game at 9:30. You'd come on and I'd say, Kevin, we're going to 10:15 tonight. You go, no, it's going to 9:30 too. There really wasn't much to talk about. It was it was Vladdy sucking.
1: Rinse and repeat.
0: And you know, I mean, it really was.
1: Yeah.
0: So we should be thankful.
1: Now I'm on that train with you. Well, you got back on the wagon, right beside you. You see me
0: on the Vladdy train?
1: Absolutely.
0: All it takes is a double.
1: That's it.
0: You get the train going again. Yeah. Bob Nightingale is a national MLB writer with USA Today. He joins us in Blair and Barker. How you doing, Bob?
2: Yeah, doing great. How about you guys?
0: Oh, listen, I'm better after reading your piece because I understand this is it's a smallish thing, but Kevin will tell you there are very few things I really hate about baseball, but position players pitching is

0: 15 times this year already, something like that. I don't find that entertaining.
1: Yeah, no, it's a record. I mean, it's a, what's that? Rockies have been 9 times, but yeah, we've seen like 150 times, 140 times this year. And yeah, just, I mean, screws up all the stats and people say, oh, the Cubs just, you know, set a franchise record. Well, yeah, with the 9 home runs, well, you know, three were off the first baseman, Andrew Vaughn. It still bothered me watching that Shohei Ohtani game a year ago. So that was his greatest game ever. Well, you know, 1 homer and 3 ribbies were off a position player, an infielder. So, but we see it all the time. It just, you know, it screws up all the stats, everything else. Yeah, I hate it. You know, when a guy comes in, I hope they just get absolutely blasted and, you know, ruins that team's ERA and everything else. But they're making a farce of the game.
0: How do you think they go about managing this situation? Like, I just kind of been shooting the you-know-what with a couple of people about this year, general managers, former general managers and all that. And, you know, the thing I was told was if you, you know, putting a number of runs in or you can use it, which really doesn't address it. I've had other people suggest, hey, if you do that in a series, you'll lose a pitcher out of your bullpen for the rest of the series or something like that. Like, make it something that really penalizes the team that does it and makes it think twice about doing it on a regular basis.
1: Yeah, or make the opposition players ineligible, you know, for the next 2-3 days.
0: That's even better, like, yes.
1: Yeah. But, you know, make it like a, you know, you're going to have at least a 10-run lead or something like that in the ninth inning. You know, these, you know, we're seeing it. You know, guys are coming in the seventh inning and, yep, and things like that in the eighth inning. It's just nauseating. You know, I asked Don Mattingly, I saw the Phillies this week, and I said, Don, you ever face a position player? I said, I don't think so. And I was texting with Fred McGriff, and McGriff went over stats. He said, no, never happened. I said, man, you would have hit, you know, 530 home runs total and probably would have been the Hall of Fame first ballot. You know, it's a joke the way it's become.
0: Yeah, no, it is. And it's something I just, like I said, I've got to think that knowing how Rob Manfred and those people have been pretty aggressive when it comes to addressing on-field things, that would make me think that, you know, it's something that needs to be talked about. Hey, moving on. I know you're really well wired in on what's going on in Southern California, Bob. What should I think of the Dodgers right now? And I'm going to ask you the same question. We had Jeff Passan on last week, and I asked him about this. Aren't we getting to the point where Shohei Ohtani is just going to just be a position player? Just rake, dude. Go and hit home runs and rake, and forget about the pitching. Aren't we almost at that point, do you think?
1: I think we are. I remember talking to Angels officials when Ohtani was there. They say he just did the pitching just because of the novelty aspect of it, but that his real true love was always hitting. Loves hitting home runs, that sort of thing. I'd love to see him play the outfield. Yeah. You know, hey, like you say, you know, give up pitching, and he's such a great athlete. You know, forget DH. You know, let him be a right fielder or left fielder, something like that. But I love to see him, you know, showcase his defensive skills because, you know, we know his speed and everything else and great baseball acumen. So, I think we are getting close to that point where, you know, why keep pitching? And, you know, it's obviously trying to get back as a pitcher has hurt him offensively. I mean, he's got no chance to win the MVP now.
0: What do you think of the Dodgers right now? Is this just a lot of baseball catching up to them, or, you know, they're just kind of keeping their powder dry until September? What do you see happening here?
1: It's similar to do this every single year, and they always have a big rut, and you say, oh, the other Dodgers are vulnerable, and then they're all fresh and everything else. And I remember, I mean, they're going to have, you know, Snell has barely pitched this year. Glasnow has barely pitched.

0: year and kind of get people's hopes up, like, okay, they're going to go down. You'll finally end the dynasty, and they're always the last one laughing. So we'll see. You know, right now they're going, you know, tooth and nail for the bye. I think the bye is pretty big for them, just to give them some extra rest and everything else. But I will say the one team they don't want to face in the playoffs is the Diamondbacks. And they're the last team to knock them out of the playoffs, you know, a few years ago. And they win the Dodger Stadium. They have no problem playing the road.
1: Bob, speaking of hopes up, with Stan Kroenke being the owner of the Angels now, will players be standing in line to go there? Can't wait to go there.
0: Well, I think they're going to be standing in line waiting to go to Vegas with the A's.
1: Oh.
0: That ballpark is beautiful. And remember, no state taxes either in Vegas. I think they're going to have people, you know, crawling to get there. But, yeah, I mean, the Angels, you know, everybody wants to play for a winner. As long as they start, you know, winning. But, you know, you still have, still not a good farm system. You know, Trout, you know, this is one of the few years where he's actually been healthy. You know, you don't know how much is left in the tank. So I still think they're even the American League West is, you know, so horrendous. I still think it's going to take a couple of years for them to get back to being a contender.
2: And they've never, I mean, look, the Dodgers have always been the Dodgers, right? And Stan Kroenke is the guy. I mean, we know him from his involvement in the NHL and basketball and you know, European soccer. I mean, Arsenal might be the best team, one of the best teams in the world right now, and he's certainly bankrolled the hell out of them. Do you think there's any way that the Angels become on the same level as the Dodgers, or are the Dodgers always going to be, and I'm talking about a preferred location for guys from Southern California, are the Dodgers always going to be that team?
0: Yeah, Dodgers will always be that team. I mean, for a while there, you know, back in the day when Jim Fregosi was playing over Gene Autry and those things, and, you know, Don Baylor and crew, I mean, they worked on the Dodgers for the Dodgers. People loved there. And people still love going to games. It's easy to get in and out of. It's, you know, it's a piece of cake. So, but I think the Dodgers are just, you know, so big, so massive now. You know, it's going to take, you know, decades for the Angels to ever get to that level. I think, you know, just like it's the White Sox and Cubs and Yankees Mets. So, you know, and we'll see about Kroenke. I know people are going crazy, you know, because of the success he's had. But he also owned the St. Louis Rams, and they were, you know, they weren't doing that much in St. Louis. And
2: right.
0: He moved the franchise out of there. And there's no more hated person in the state of Missouri than Stan Kroenke.
1: Bob, you mentioned Mike Trout. We haven't talked about Mike Trout on this show in forever. You remember last time, Jeff, we talked about Mike Trout?
2: Maybe when they were in town.
1: Yeah. Has his years that he's had, say, in the last five, I know a lot of that's been injury, changed the way you think about him when it comes to the Hall of Fame?
0: No, he did enough. You know, even if he's, you know, stopped playing tomorrow, you know, he's going to be in there. Yeah, just kind of was, you know, his career just kind of eroded with time. I mean, just Father Time has caught up with him. You know, it's a shame. It's just he's missed so much time over the years, and, you know, he's not, you know, not nearly the same as Trout. I remember when, you know, when Pujols, you know, Pujols' first 10 years in St. Louis were as good as anybody in baseball history. They went to Anaheim, you know, and then, you know, kind of crumbled. You know, you still knew that Pujols to be a Hall of Famer. So I think the same thing he would Trout.
2: Bob, we're going to let you run, man. Thanks for doing this. Really appreciate it.
1: Yeah, thanks, buddy.
0: Sure, my pleasure. Take care, guys.
1: Yeah, see
0: you,
1: Bob. Thanks.
2: Bob Nightingale is a national MLB writer with USA Today. And, yeah, that the California, and again, as Passon said, let's wait and see the entire ownership details, how much of it is ballpark and land around it.
1: Real estate.
2: There seems to be, and you know, Bob's point is great. It's a fabulous park to go to right now. I mean, it's old. You know, there used to be some rodent problems.
1: Yeah, I loved it when I played there. I loved it.
2: But he's right; it was easy as hell to get into and out of. You know, a ton of parking spots. I mean, it was easy to get in and out of. Even when they were attracting big crowds, it was easy.
1: Well, it's the only thing around within like 10 miles.
2: I covered World Series there, and I quite enjoyed it. I quite enjoyed it.
1: In and out.
2: And I think guys like playing there.
1: Oh, I loved it. It's a beautiful place. Day games there.

0: there is awesome.
1: Yeah.
0: A ball flies there. It's pretty cool. I used to love taking batting practice there. It was tremendous.
1: Into best the, into the boulders.
0: Oh,
1: the,
0: absolutely.
1: The
0: I backleg that thing like days, no tomorrow, boy. Yeah, it was great. The only thing that I really do remember about that place is how big the clubhouse was.
1: Oh man. It was.
0: Oh, I jeez. You remember that? It's
1: now,
0: huge.
1: I don't know. Was it used for football at one time? There's a reason the clubhouse was so big. It was huge. There's a reason it was so big. And I don't know. God, I don't know if the Rams or somebody ever played there.
0: I don't know how you complain about perfect weather, sunshine all the time. The games are off the chart. I mean, Mike Trout, for the most part. I think that's an intriguing question about Mike Trout. I mean, he's basically fallen off the map. I know he's got 20 big ones this year. But I can't remember when the last time you actually had a conversation about him.
1: Okay. Okay, so the Rams and the Angels did share Angel Stadium for 15 years.
0: How long ago was that?
1: 1980, so till 95. So that I think that's why the clubhouses, were so.
0: I don't know. I like them.
1: Were so big.
0: Boy, you can go in there and have, lay down. You wouldn't see a teammate for.
1: Yeah, no, it was great.
0: 45 minutes.
1: Team, it was a good place to be.
0: It was tremendous.
1: You'd never see your teammates.
0: Oh, man. Used to get the best haircuts in there, too. Boy, it's tremendous. Oh, yeah. I just remember little things like that. Yeah, yeah.
1: Yeah. No, I don't know about, listen, Mike Trout. To me, he's the first ballot Hall.
0: Boy, he fell off the map. Okay? Off it.
1: You know, what I think is odd about Mike Trout is, normally, a guy is celebrated for saying, I want to stay with a franchise, one franchise, my whole career. Normally, a guy gets celebrated for it. Like, it adds to your credentials, right? Derek Jeter was going into the Hall of Fame. The fact that he played with the Yankees throughout his career is something. When Vladdy's career is done, if he has, you know, gone wire to wire with the Blue Jays, it adds something. It adds something special to it. Mike Trout, though, because of the way the Angels are, I think, unfortunately, the question gets asked, why are you happy there? Like, don't you want to go someplace where you can win? Now, I don't know if that'll, it shouldn't cost him first ballot votes, but he won't be. I don't think he'll be unanimous.
0: I don't think so either.
1: I don't think he'll be unanimous.
0: I don't think he should be. That's just me. I don't think he should be. I think he's too far removed from being Mike Trout. Right, I just don't think he should be.
1: And
0: I think to your point, which, you know, some of those teams that were asking to trade for him were big market teams. Yeah, and I'm just not sure he's wired that way. You know, occasionally I know he's a big Philly, and
1: that's what I'm saying.
0: I'm just not sure because he's had opportunities to go, and he's the one that said I'm not going.
1: That's what I'm saying. I wouldn't be surprised if some people hold it against him. You know, if you look at sort of peak of career and all that. Jason Stark would be a good guy to talk about this because he's really got me rethinking how I do my Hall of Fame ballots. Mm-hmm. I mean, I would vote for him. He was, you know, the best player, one of the best players of his era.
0: Yeah.
1: But yeah, I would.
0: There is a little bit of that. If you're a new voter, you're almost like Mike Trout. Wait,
1: and you know what?
0: Let me look it up.
1: I think, you know, Mike Trout. Mike Trout is enough of a thing. There isn't enough of a story, there's enough of a narrative behind him that I think people will always notice it. I wonder if
0: he's been with an organization that's done a lot of baseball.
1: I wonder if he would ever just even go someplace and finish his career.
0: It's 35.
1: Spend a year with another team.
0: No, it's 35.
1: Would you trade for him?
0: Absolutely not.
1: All right.
0: Well, you know, I take that back. Okay. Well, he's in the last 4 years, he said 18, 10, 26, and 20 homers. Okay. He hasn't had more than 64 RBIs in 4 years.
1: That's a product of his.
0: Yeah, yeah.
1: That's a product of being in a crap team.
0: He had this. I'll give you his numbers. He had in the last 7 years.
1: Yes.
0: This is homers. And RBIs. 17 homers, 46 RBIs. 8, 18. 40, 80, 18, 44, 10, 14, 26, 64, 20, 51. Like, he's having years in there that I'd have. And he's had quite a few of them. So that's what I'm saying. It's just, but I'm not saying the years before that are basically off the charts for about –

0: I don't know, a 5-year span where he's hands down one of the best players in the sport, if not the best player.
1: I would think you would say.
0: But I'm saying the last 7 years, you could argue he ain't top 100.
1: I would think you could say that before Ohtani, he was the best player in baseball.
0: Well, he ain't been that way the last seven. Yeah. Now, a lot of that obviously has to do with injury, but even when he's played a little.
1: But still, okay, this is the thing. He might finish with 20, 25 home runs this year. He's got 20 right now. He could finish with 25 home runs this year. I mean, that's not exactly whimpering, you know, going quietly into your retirement.
0: That's not how you talk about first ballot Hall of Famer. So that's all I'm saying. I'm not saying he ain't a good player, but I'm saying the last 7 years, you could argue.
1: I think he, but
0: only thing I'll tell him is thank goodness he had the five that he had before the last seven. Bing, bang, boom. How's that? Because the last seven.
1: Always been something. He'll be a first ballot guy. I'm sure he will be. But again, I'm not certain he's going to be unanimous.
0: It won't be 100%. Yeah. If Jeter didn't get it, you know, there'll be one person sitting around going,
1: there you go.
0: Yeah. Did we solve anything today?
1: Not a damn thing. Not a thing.
0: All right.
1: But it's a long weekend. We're not expected to solve anything.
0: No.
1: I think we have come to a conclusion that there's just, there are probably 26 people in the Blue Jays that we would rather see in left field than Jesus Sanchez. That includes all their pitchers.
0: Yeah, I'd rather have the manager run out there.
1: I don't know about 7-5
0: and five would be a huge disappointment in the next 12.
1: Not huge. It's all about the standing. 7-5 and you've got a game lead in a wild card, that's fine. I don't care what it
0: takes. 7-5, the way the Guardians play in September is probably not going to do it. That's my point. You shoot for the moon, right? 9-3.
1: But don't forget the Guardians now. They lost today, and they've had to come back. Like,
0: yeah, but they have come back.
1: They have come back, but they've
0: Tigers
1: also...
0: Tigers will make anybody look good. And you do face
1: the
0: Tigers.
1: It's all about the standings. It's where you are in the standings. If after 12 games, they're in the wild card spot or a game up, I'm happy. If that means they've gone 6-6 or 7-5.
0: I'd like to bet that with the way the Guardians have looked lately, that they're not going to go 10-2 in the next 12. So a good chance if you go 9-3, you'll be where you want to be. That's all I'm saying. You'll be cooking with gravy. I know that's heavy lifting, but why not? I haven't asked for it all year, Coach. Do me a solid. Prove me right. Other than that, I said they were going to sweep that time, and he said he'd come back on Monday.
1: And you did.
0: I think it was Seattle. Who was it? I forget. Seattle. Yep.
1: Y'all set to do Blue Jay Central tonight?
0: I will bring energy.
1: 10 is the first pitch tonight.
0: You.
1: 10-10. That's it for us. We'll be back tomorrow. You'll see Barker and Blue Jay Central sometime around 9:45-ish.
0: See Blair on the train. Give him the old number one, sir.
1: You won't see me in the train. No. You won't see me in the train. Have a great rest of your weekend and enjoy the baseball.

0: From the 680 News Radio Traffic Center, I'm Mike Davey. Eastbound on the Gardner, expect a delay approaching Spadina to just east of it. Southbound 404 DVP, it's a slow drive approaching Shepherd to south of Lawrence. Eastbound on the 401, it's busy from 427 alternating express collectors to Keele. 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
10: 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First pitch just after 10 p.m. against the Athletics. So, until then, we will do our best to keep you entertained. But another big series coming up for the Blue Jays. Every single time I'm going to say that.
11: Indeed. Against the team that has struggled the most since the All-Star break. And, of course, the Blue Jays
10: gorgeous timing.
11: Turned their season around since the All-Star break. So hopefully these two things can continue on their current trajectories.
10: 6:30, we're going to talk to Ben Verlander of Flippin' Bats podcast. He is a huge Blue Jays fan and Canada fan. After he came up for the World Series and had multiple Caesars. So we will chat with Ben Verlander. Perfect, actually, timing to have him because people already had a lot of Caesars at the Cardinals during Labor Day weekend. So that we'll explain to him the prominence of that. But in person, we have Chris Black, Blue Jays producer here, and Down to Black on Substack as well. What a treat to have an in-person Holiday Monday guest.
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0: game. Show number three.
1: We didn't
0: three
1: make you come hours. In on purpose.
0: No. But shout out to you guys working Labor Day.
1: Yeah,
0: come on
1: now.
2: It would have been, I guess, well timed if you did have the weekend off the 9:30 start tonight. But
0: I was at
2: I'm
0: college.
2: Sure you were grinding.
0: I was at
2: oh, you were?
0: This
2: okay,
0: weekend.
2: You were grinding
0: yeah,
2: all
0: was
2: weekend.
0: Not, yeah.
1: Did you leave this morning?
0: We left this morning.
1: Smart.
0: Yep. Yep. We
1: traffic.
0: Had a mother's birthday party this weekend where our job, as my brother, my sister, and I, was to keep her out of the kitchen, not let her touch
1: good.
0: The dinner for 20 people.
2: Were you successful?
0: So we did our job.
1: That's
0: we
1: very
0: did our
1: sweet.
0: Job. Yeah.
1: Oh, did you watch a lot of Blue Jays this weekend?
0: We did, yeah. We sit, the Blue Jays, I also, our grandmother was there.
1: Wow.
0: She's 90 plus, and she, I never reveal her actual age, but she
1: respectful.
0: Watches she watches the games as religiously as any of us. So it was, we watched all weekend. They're playing good ball, right? Like this is, right now, it's they're playing as well as anyone, and if they just, we were talking about it earlier, if they just find a way to get in, like a series against the AL West team, a series against potentially the AL Central, we're getting way ahead of ourselves, but you can see it. Like you can see the pathway now, which we did not see a month ago.
2: How much does Grandma Black, is that?
0: Coulson, it's
2: okay,
0: made
2: Grandma
0: a name,
2: Coulson.
0: But that's okay.
2: Okay, either way, does she enjoy the Spencer Arrighetti experience?
0: No. No, she did not pronounce his name correctly, and she did not enjoy the experience. Luckily, that was during, there was a lot of other stuff going on at the cottage, so that was the game we probably watched the least
1: fair.
0: Of. I
1: fair
0: would say.
1: Play.
2: Can they afford to throw him out there? As we transition to some hardcore Blue Jays talk here, I guess they can. That's not the right. It's not the right way to put it. But this is going to get serious here, and they do lose Jameson Taillon, so you're going to have to use Spencer Arrighetti. But I think he's 0-4 since joining the Blue Jays, and it's not exactly a white flag. But they need to put their best out there, and I'm not sure Arrighetti in this current function allows for that.
0: Yeah, you're not wrong, but I think the helping. The factor that's helping them is that they've got three off days mixing into this next. If it was like no off days, one of those stretches which have come up over the past month or two, you know, you'd really be up against it if you had their current starter set up with no off days. So the fact that they can maneuver around some off days, they can have a short leash on Arrighetti, they can kind of lean on a couple bullpen arms more than you normally would, you know, it's not optimal, but they just got to find a way. Like, find a way. Maybe a Savage comes back with a week to go, right? It doesn't feel like Bieber's going to be back, but maybe he comes in with a week to go. So just find a way, you know, and you have to. What this really turns it into is these Dylan Cease starts, these Jose Soriano starts.
2: Huge.
0: You really have to win these, yep. right? So it eliminates margin of error, but Dylan Cease hasn't needed much margin of error in the last month or two.
1: Yeah, good timing for him to play, to pitch tonight, and a good time to have you in here because you're very good at breaking this down for us folks that, you know, maybe aren't as statistically inclined. So what is
0: you can call me a nerd. It's
1: fine. Yeah, well, it's respectful. what's your strongest argument? I mean, it's tight between him and Cam Schlitler in terms of the AL Cy Young race. What is your strongest argument for it being Dylan Cease?
0: I think the argument is if he continues on this path, if he doesn't have a hiccup, if he keeps going, then he can make a case that he's been baseball's best pitcher for the last 3 months of the year. So he wasn't the best in the first half. Cam Schlitler was insanely good. But over the last couple months, he's been arguably the best pitcher in baseball. But the thing is, it's not by some huge margin. Mm-hmm. Schlitler really hasn't coughed it up. And that's why he might still win, even if Cease. I don't think there's a wrong choice, but the argument for Cease will be if he continues to drive and drive and drive and have this minuscule ERA since July 1st, if he continues to push, he'll be baseball's best pitcher from July 1st to the end of the season. And that's a strong argument, right? Especially if he winds up at 250, something like that, strikeouts, there's an argument to be made. But in fairness, I almost view it like an F1 race or something like that. Schlitler's in the lead. He's got to screw up somewhere. You know, he needs a four innings, five earned runs, something like that. And Cease needs to just keep going six innings, one earned, something like that. So again, no margin of error, but he's been so good. It's been everything. Like, I still remember at the start of the year where it was Blair, Barker, it was Siddle, it was Caleb talking about, you know, this guy needs to go an inning later into games. This guy needs to cut down on how many pitches he's throwing per inning, and he's done that. Like, he's figured out all this stuff that kind of we've wanted to.

0: And it's funny because the argument used to be, hey, strike out a few less guys, but go deeper into games. And he's like, no, I think I'll just strike out the same amount of guys and still go 7-8 innings. So it's been really cool to see. We've been kind of trying to, as like guys in the background of the baseball production, both in game production, pregame production, trying to be like, are we making sure that we're not taking this for granted? Mm. I was talking to Blake last week about, you know, we're talking, this is literally Roger Clemens, you know, Dave Steeb, Roy Halladay territory for how good of a season this has been. Yeah. So I hope we all appreciate just how good this guy's been.
1: It's a good reminder.
2: You don't get like a Heisman moment for the Cy Young necessarily. However, last day of the season, if Dylan Cease absolutely dominates and gets the Blue Jays in, maybe it would help in his case.
0: We hope he's not needed in that last series.
2: You hope
0: can
2: not,
0: line
2: but
0: him
2: like,
0: up for the first one.
2: Well, when we started, when the conversation shifted to how do we not use anyone in the last series, I was like, okay, we got
0: to.
2: We all need to slow down.
0: Yeah.
2: But we can get excited about the Blue Jays pitching. Ironically, though, the Yankees, I think, do have the best pitching over the last 40 days, but third best are the Blue Jays in the last 40 days. So I guess my question is, when's the last time the Blue Jays have pitched it this good?
0: Well, you know what? They've had good staffs. Now, I think you can make an argument. It's ironic that every year that they've won a Cy Young, they've never made the playoffs. Mm. So Roger Clemens going back then, Pat Henkin in the 90s, Roy Halladay, even Robbie Ray in 2021. So maybe we don't want Cease to win the Cy Young. But this combination of like Cease, Soriano at the front end, Varland in the on the back end, Tyler Rogers, who's been great, Spencer Miles, who's thrown 100 the last time he was pitching, like, they've got it figured out on the pitching side. This kind of was the way we all felt back in 2021, except it was flipped around. Mm. The hitting in 2021 was out of this world, and we were all like, just find a way to get in, and this team will slug their way to the World Series. There's still people, smart people who are very close to this team who think 2021 is the best team they had. They just came up a game short. They had bullpen issues. They gave a game away on a Marcus Simeon ground ball the second, which still lives in the backs of all of our heads. But, if they find a way to get in again, like with this pitching, if they add a Savage, if they add a Bieber, you know, it's lining up where the pitching is good enough. I don't know. There's not too many teams on the AL side that scare anyone all that much. And most of them will wind up on the other side of a bracket of if the Jays make it. So, it's there, man. The pitching is really, really good.
2: If 2025 or 2026, Mark and Ross had 2021 at their disposal, do you think it would have been a lot different? Because you can correct me if I'm wrong, but it wasn't the aggressive deadline it needed to be ahead of that 2021 run?
0: Yeah, they added some guys who didn't work out. I remember a Brad Hand. I remember stuff like that.
2: It was nibbling.
0: The thing about 2021 was it felt like there were so many years still to come. Mm-hmm. That there were so many things that you weren't really in a rush to compete the way you were in 2025, 2026, because Vladdy and Bo were so young. And we all felt like, hey, it's going to happen every year. And you know what? They have been in the playoffs almost every year since, just except for 2024. But we have learned that, hey, things aren't always going to go according to plan. And I think you've seen how aggressive they are, even in this kind of buy and sell deadline that they had this year as well.
1: Talked a lot about pitching, and we've talked overly too much about the offensive struggles, but you wanted to bring up some points about them as a top defensive team as of late. So something that maybe is a little less sexy for people, but an important factor to why the Blue Jays are winning games, why there may be an opportunity to have October baseball. So what is it about them defensively?
0: Yeah, like I view myself as like a particular kind of baseball nerd where I really like defense. I'm not anti-bunt the way some khakis are, but yeah, defense, the Blue Jays were very shaky in the early part of the year defensively, but they've gone all the way up to best American League team defensively, just behind the Cubs, or at least significantly behind the Cubs, but still second best in baseball, and it's mostly been on the strength of their catching. If you look at kind of their numbers and how they break down, their catching defense is so, so good, and the one part I want to bring up as this series starts, when ABS came in at the start of the year, there were people who were wondering, hey, is framing still going to matter? Is Alejandro Kirk still going to be as valuable around this time? He's just as valuable as he always has been. Brandon Valenzuela has also been really, really good at framing and just overall defensively. We weren't really sure. I thought it was still going to be just as important. If you talk to people,

0: who observed AAA baseball when ABS came in. I still thought it was going to be valuable because I still think if you frame a pitch well, you put pressure on the hitter because if an ump calls a strike that's not in, mm-hmm. are they going to use the challenge? Are they not? They won't even know, hey, was that a pitch? I don't know. Was that a strike? I don't even know. This guy behind me is such a good framer. So I think Kirk has been just as valuable this year as he has been in years past. He's been great at the plate, as we've seen. But, yeah, especially this series against the A's kick it around, especially now that some of their starters have got hurt.
1: Those numbers were not pretty.
0: Yeah, put the ball in play, run it out, see what happens. They've got a couple atrocious outfield defenders. So just put the ball in play, see what happens. Be running hard out of the box. I don't know what you're chuckling about. We're not gonna go there, or maybe we will go there. But yeah, I think we know what
1: segue. No, we got no errors in the outfield.
2: And we always run it out very quickly.
1: We do that, yes.
2: The first base. I was definitely one of the laymans who was like, oh man, the ABS is going to ruin everything, and Kirk's is part of his weapons taken away. Mm-hmm. But the expertise around the strike zone, especially from the catchers, is definitely more important because you're right. You're in their head. Mm-hmm. You think they're right, or they just the confidence in which he catches is something that actually, I don't know if it's more important than it was previously, but it certainly has changed the way the whole dynamic operates because it seems like there's a bit of advantage there sometimes with Alejandro Kirk.
0: Well, those numbers, like the fielding run value that we were seeing earlier, mm-hmm. those can feel abstract to people watching at home or listening. Mm-hmm. But one way of putting it is the Jays have gotten more called strikeouts, so third strikes on pitches out of the strike zone. Mm-hmm. Than any other team in baseball, right? So that's just a way of like easily quantifying, hey, that's what these catchers can do. They can pull pitches out of the strike zone, into the zone, fool an ump, fool a hitter, you know, do it. It's just as valuable, literally just. It might, if we ever go to...
2: You can challenge everything, then it
0: would
2: take
0: Well, if you can challenge everything, or if you ever go to an automatic zone, which it doesn't feel like...
2: I hope
0: players
2: this is working really well. I hope.
0: I like the human element.
2: And there's
0: a
2: little game within the game
1: to it. And it's humiliating when you go... And then you see the box.

0: sense.
1: And it's like the ball could not be more in the
2: guy who shouldn't be challenging is challenging. Everyone's getting mad at that guy.
1: Mad at their teammate. Yeah. There's so many layers.
0: I like the strategy of it. It moves quick. The technology is good. It's fun in the ballpark when you're there.
1: It's so much fun. Everyone's like, let's go.
0: Yeah, I work on tennis quite a bit as well. Yes, it reminds me of when
1: 100%.
0: Hawkeye first came into tennis. It was fun in the crowd to see those, right? So it's been, I like the way it's working, and the Blue Jays are using it better than almost anyone in baseball.
2: Okay, Athletics and Blue Jays start a 3-game set tonight. We got Chris Black in the studio here. You mentioned that they booted around, that being Sacramento. I think we're like, everyone's calling them Sacramento lately. Are we doing it?
1: I'll call them the Athletics.
2: Everyone's saying Sacramento. They don't have a home. Yeah.
0: They are home.
1: Like, literally, it's Athletics.
2: And yeah, they booted around and they got a bunch of injuries. Is there something, though, that they currently do well? Or is this a team that the Blue Jays should have, and it's a dangerous game, but should have every advantage over?
0: Tonight, Jacob Lopez on the mound. His overall season numbers don't look good, but over his last 10 or so, he's got an ERA below 250.
2: Okay.
0: So that's the one, like, you don't mess around with this C start. Like, just get what you need to do. They've been pretty good against lefties, better against lefties than what they were over the first few months of the year. But this guy's been pretty good. Don't take it for granted. But that's about it. Like, it's, the numbers are ugly, right? Like, no matter what kind of, they were 500, like 50, 60 games into the year, and now they're 30 games under 500. Mm-hmm. So that's how ugly it's been over the last, 60, 70. So, they're not a good baseball team. They've lost a couple really good players, a couple really good pitchers as well. So just take care of business, play solid baseball, what you've been doing, put your best guys out there in terms of catching it, throwing it on the base pass. Don't make, don't beat yourself would be the way I'd look at it.
1: And don't play down to any opponent, even if they are the worst or second worst in Major League Baseball. Speaking with Chris Black, Blue Jays producer and Down to Black Substack, make sure we tell people how to get your content. Let's talk about some positive things, like Anthony Santander, maybe? Do you have some boards waiting to build of the September comeback?
0: I don't know.
1: Expectations, he comes in, he hits four homers in the final series, like,
0: I don't know what the expectations are.
1: What do you think is going to happen there?
0: I have no clue. Yeah. Like, it feels a lot like last year, when we really didn't know what to expect. We had kind of gone past the point of really expecting anything. And then all of a sudden he showed up like kind of late in the year and in the playoffs, right? Like, I remember him. I was in New York for the DS, and he started a playoff game in the outfield. Yeah. So like, who knows, right? Like,
1: it's a fun little twist we can look forward to.
0: Here's one thing I know about their outfield right now is that Brett Bateman is a gamer. I liked him from the get-go. We talked about defense, so like he was right up my alley. So it was like, I was the Dalton Varsho guy really early on. So like, it was not a surprise that I enjoyed the Brett Bateman experience right away. But like, the other thing is Miles Straw's playing some ball right now.
2: Yeah,
0: like he's not doing anything fancy. He's not him for power, whatever. They win when he's in the lineup. He's the absolute perfect guy you want as your nine-hole guy. He's going to give you a good at-bat, take a bunch of pitches, make every single play in the field. He's good on the bases. I don't know what you're going to get from a Sean Keyes, from a Jesus Sanchez right now, from anyone else who might go into that outfield, from an Anthony Santander. What I do know right now is that Miles Straw's playing good ball, and he deserves to play not only in a platoon advantage. To me, I would be playing him, four times a week, maybe, like, against righties, lefties. He's earned it right now.
2: So you like Bateman, or the idea of Brett Bateman, from the jump.
0: Yep.
2: What, since you've seen him in a Blue Jay uniform playing a very prominent role, have you grown to like about him too?
0: There's only so much you can learn from watching a bunch of minor league grainy clips. What I learned right away was he could go get it in the outfield. Like, whatever his kind of scouting report was defensively, just from watching a couple hours of clips, it felt like, wow, this guy's better than what they think, or at least it seems like. What I liked, there was a play I saw early on from minor league clips where he dropped a bunt down, and I've said this to a couple people before, but when he got to first base, the emotion that he showed wasn't like look at me emotion. It wasn't like a flex. It was like a real fist bump. And a fist bump when it like is just like coming from your gut. Like, it's like he was really pumped. And that stuff is like not quantifiable. It's not something you can really hang your hat on to know for sure. But I think we've already seen some plays like that, and see, like, this guy legitimately cares about every single game that he's in.

0: to me, I worry whenever I talk about stuff like this, because this is like confirmation-y, bias-y, like, mm-hmm. hey, when things are going good, this is the kind of stuff you're going to notice. But he seems like a serious young player. He seems to care. He seems to be professional about it. It's that kind of stuff that you like to see from a player that young. You know, he's going to have to hit for some power eventually, but if he's going to get on base more than 40% of the time, which is what he's at right now, I really don't care how many extra base hits you're going to have, how many home runs you're going to have. Like, he's been more than what they've asked for. Mm-hmm. Yeah, and as much as we knew, you know, I spoke to a few people who were like, yeah, he's going to be up sooner than you think. Mm-hmm. It's not going to be an end of the year thing or a next year thing. Like, they kind of had in their minds, I think, that they mm-hmm. would bring him up quickly. He's taken advantage of the opportunity. Like that, I kind of felt like he would be up soon. I didn't see this kind of success early, so it's been cool to see. It's been fun. He's been a spark plug. But, yeah, like, let's see as the scouting reports get out, does he get really challenged with fastballs in? Who knows? But he's been everything. He's already giving you, like, we're already in bonus territory with him for sure.
1: Definitely, especially because this is the beginning of his MLB career. Like, it's a lot, like, a lot of pressure on the young kid, and he seems like he's handling it really well. So that's just maybe a testament to him as he matures as a player. I only got one more for you because we got to let you go soon. You look around the AL, lots of teams on the outside looking in or hanging on to their spots. Like, which team besides the Blue Jays, let's pretend we don't cheer for them, scares you? Like, or is a team that could win and like get in and really make something happen for themselves, removing the Blue Jays from the equation?
0: Cleveland, in terms of the next 18 games, it's Cleveland. Yeah. Because
1: they had some crazy finishes on the weekend, too. Yeah, like, ugh.
0: Yeah, for me, it's because of their pitching. Gavin Williams, which all Blue Jays fans saw recently, he's nasty. Parker Messick is nasty. Cade Smith at the back of the pen. So that they're scary in terms of can they, you know, they might be the ones to stop the Jays from being in this spot, which is obvious. But from a postseason spot, to me, it's the Yankees if Judge comes back. Like, because I just think starting pitching, bullpen, plus Aaron Judge, like their lineup does not scare me whatsoever without Aaron Judge. But with Aaron Judge, I know it's an obvious answer. I'm a really big Tampa guy. I really like Kevin Cash. I'm just not sure. I think you could shut down that team with a Dylan. You know, the Jays wouldn't face them in this scenario until a 7-game series in the ALCS. I think Dylan Cease could shut down that team twice.
1: Yeah.
0: Pretty easily, and then you're figuring out the other two wins, where do they come from? So Tampa doesn't scare me as much as the Yankees do, just because I think power pitching and Aaron Judge is a recipe to win a lot of ball games.
2: Who's the most World Series ready from the National League?
0: You know, as much as people want to say it's not the Dodgers, it's the Dodgers. Like, I still think this is all just, you know, like, hey, look, the Dodgers don't look as good. Let's all get excited.
2: It feels like they're intentionally, like, just not even trying with their bullpen right now. And it's like, what? They keep putting guys out there that get shelled. It's like, you're not going to do that in the playoffs.
0: I don't think so. And, like, Freddie Freeman recently hit a homer for the first time in a long time. I just trust that if Ohtani's healthy, if it's Freddie Freeman, if it's Mookie Betts, if it's all those starters, if it's all, I still think it's them. The Cubs look awesome. The Cubs have the, like, vibe of, like, and PCA is legitimately one of my favorite players in baseball. So, like, they have the vibe and, like, all the energies.
2: Such a tough path, though.
0: All the energies on their side, but it still feels
1: Kevin Gausman.
0: Kevin Gausman, who we all love as Blue Jays.
1: We'd be happy if he did well.
0: I would be I would love to see the Cubs in, like, baseball fan in me. Yeah, Dodgers, yeah, go lose early. I would love to. I just think when it's World Series time in a few weeks or whatever, like, it's going to be the Dodgers.
1: Okay. So if I said Dodgers or the field, you'd take the Dodgers?
0: Probably.
1: Wow.
0: Yeah.
1: That's you guys, such a lame
0: it's
1: answer.
0: It's no fun. I know it's not.
2: I think I'd take field.
1: I'm totally leaning field. I just can't do it again.
0: Field would be the smart bet.
1: Yeah, I know. But you're smarter with the actual logistics of this happening. This is more of a gut
0: I've seen
1: heart
0: them
1: pick.
0: Up. I was field producing for the playoffs last year.
1: So
0: I got to step on the Dodgers stadium grass for the first time.
1: Is there something special about it?
0: Yes. Ugh. Like, it's the greatest grass I've ever stepped on. I was with Kevin Pillar, and Pillar was like, you should feel it just in your bare feet, man. He's like, it feels so good. And I was like, okay. He's
1: did
0: like,
1: you
0: do
1: take
0: it.
1: Your shoes
0: He's
1: off?
0: Like, do it. I'm like, I'm not doing this. There's 200 media people around.
1: Like,
0: I did not.
1: Who's this
2: we'll
1: guy?
2: Have to ask KP about the grass between his toes.
0: It's literally like a putting green.

0: like infield, outfield, the side, like
1: wow.
0: All sorts of things about Dodger Stadium are not beautiful, like around the stadium, not beautiful, all that stuff. But that grass, the best.
1: That's where that money's going. The investigation.
0: It's going
1: under
0: to a
1: the
0: few
1: grass.
0: Different places, but we don't have the time for that.
1: We don't. Well, we really appreciate you coming in. This was a
0: Thanks
1: blast.
0: For having me.
1: I'm sure it'll be a
2: all
1: busy.
2: All that life insurance money to just beautiful
1: to get
2: green grass.
1: It'll be a busy month, and hopefully there's an
0: we'll
1: October
0: golf at some
1: after
0: point.
1: That. Yeah,
0: we'll golf at some point.
1: I love October golf. November, we're pushing it.
0: I've golfed twice all year. That's the
1: it.
0: Joys of being the father of you.
1: I was out this morning on Labor Day Monday, slowest round of the year, but it was just nice. I can't complain if you've golfed.
0: Yes.
1: Twice. all right, that was our friend Chris Black in the studio, Blue Jays producer, and you can check out his Substack at Down to Black. We're going to take a quick break because Ben Verlander, who's a Dodgers guy, could tell us if the
2: Blue
1: Dodgers are legit or not, how the grass is, and what he thinks of the Blue Jays as well. We'll be right back with Ben Verlander.
3: From the 680 News Radio Traffic Center, I'm Luke Shields. Very smooth drive across your major highways. Just a couple of slow spots. Southbound 404 DVP is a bit busy from Shepherd to south of Lawrence. Expect delays on the eastbound Gardner as you approach Dufferin. Eastbound QEW can't get on from northbound Dorval until October 23rd for long-term construction. Long-term lane realignment also on the go east of Dorval until the end of the year. There's no shortcut for saving time, but saving money is simple. 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
5: All right, welcome back to the Fan pregame here on SportsCenter, SportsCenter 590 The Fan. You got to wait for some Blue Jays action tonight against the Athletics of no home currently. Just Athletics. They are playing
6: I'm
5: tonight.
6: Telling you, Blair's calling them Sacramento. I'm calling them.
5: Well, right now, the official name on the schedule is Toronto Blue Jays at Athletics, and it is at 10 p.m. We'll have the pregame starting here at 9:30 on SportsCenter, SportsCenter 590 The Fan. We just had a great chat with our friend Chris Black, Blue Jays producer, and Down to Black on Substack. Went through a lot of Blue Jays adjacent information going into some more important series going forward. But it's always good to chat with our friend who just loves Caesars so much that I think it's going to be in his bio soon. But let's talk to Ben Verlander, Flippin' Bats Pod. We got the October Caesars waiting for you, Ben. What do you think?
7: I think Caesars in October in Toronto is a must-have. I've been saying they're going to make the playoffs for about a month now, and really my a big part of that prediction is just because I want Caesars in Toronto. So we got to make it happen.
6: Yeah, we had you on I think 3 weeks ago, and you said the Jays were the team. They were half game out then; they're a half game out now, but they have leapfrogged a bunch of teams in those 3 weeks. Do you feel even stronger about that opinion now, 3 weeks later?
7: Yeah, I think they look good. They look better. They look like a playoff team to me. And I think they're a team that can do damage if they are to get there. They've just set themselves back in terms of a really slow start to the year. And it's no guarantee they do get there at this point, but definitely looks better. They're playing good. They're playing with confidence. I heard Schneider talk the other day just about how it feels different showing up at the ballpark and having the confidence that they do. The pitching is keeping them in most every game, and then you're just counting on the offense to score enough runs to win, and that's the name of the game, and they're doing a good job of doing that right now. And of anybody around them, I know they're neck and neck with the Guardians right now, but they just took care of them in a series. Of anybody around them, I feel the most confident in the Toronto Blue Jays. That was true a month ago and still true today.
5: We're going to ask you about a different superstar a little later in the convo in Shohei Ohtani, but I want to ask you about Vladdy. Like, the fact that he hasn't had a Vladimir Guerrero Jr.'s season, the fact that he's not hitting for power and hitting home runs, and the way that the Blue Jays are able to rally around him, is that something about where they were last year, the ability to play through tough moments? Are you still hoping on a Vladdy resurgence here in the middle to end of September, or is that something you think he needs to work on in the offseason?
7: Yeah, I think it's a little bit of all of that. That's a good question. I think the confidence that they gained last year will be huge down the stretch. I think Vladdy, you know, I know he hit a homer the other day. I'm hopeful he starts coming around to look. It's not been an abysmal year, but in terms of Vladimir Guerrero Jr. standards, it's where's the power? Like, obviously, what we've come accustomed to with him isn't there. So hopefully the homer the other day kind of gets him going, playing the Athletics. That ballpark can be a launching pad. So hopefully, you know, he can hit a couple there and get rolling from that point as well. So I just think it's, to me, when I look at the team, I think the offense is good enough. I think the starting rotation is better than anybody around them. I think the back end of the bullpen is great with Rogers and Barlin. And I think they have enough star power with Vladdy and some of the other names in that lineup that are pretty

0: producing. You know, they might not have the big names for depth in the lineup, but I do think that a lot of those guys are stepping up and can be good enough down the stretch to get the job done.
1: Ben, I think the assumption when we talked to you last and even before that was, well, at least one of these wild card teams is going to get hot. Like, one of them is going to figure out a way to finish the season on a 30-20 run or a 30-18 run or whatever, and make sure that we don't have a team that's below 500 as that third wild card. And I still don't think we're going to have that, but we're only with one team that's above 500, that being the Cleveland Guardians, who lost today one game above 500. The Blue Jays can match them and overtake them in the standings with a win tonight. But it's been relative mediocrity still from all the mediocre teams in the AL. Has that surprised you a little, that not one team has really taken it and run with it? And if there's any team that's done it, it's the Blue Jays. They were just starting from further behind the pack.
0: Yeah, and you're right. It's going to take a run, and what the AL has told us this year is that really the run somebody needs to go on is like 28-24. It's not even 30-20. It's just been like, somebody get above 500 and you're going to get in. And I now, you know, like, I look at the teams around, and it really is just like, try and win a few more ball games than you lose down the stretch, and somebody around you in the American League is going to blow it. And in the last week, the Mariners, I feel like, have played themselves out of the playoffs. The Orioles were right there as well. And they lost six games in a row. And when that happens, I think in the American League, if you go on a streak one way or another, it's going to determine whether you get in or not. The Boston Red Sox went on a crazy streak earlier. That's pretty much guaranteed them a playoff spot this year in the playoffs. And the losing streak for the Orioles now, like, just win more games than you lose down the stretch, and I think you're going to get in. And I do. The Blue Jays have been playing really well, and they've put themselves in a position now that, you know, if they just hold their course down the stretch, I know their schedule's fairly favorable down the stretch, then I really do think that plays in their favor for sure.
2: Chatting with Ben Verlander, host of Flippin' Bats podcast, something that you are very adamant about is your belief in the Astros. So you've been saying it all year. They're still, I believe, the top of the AL West and in a position to make the postseason, of course. What is it about that team that you like and feel confidence in? When I think you said they were undeniable when it comes to the big moments. So do you still believe in them?
0: The word is inevitable. I believe the Astros are inevitable. And I think it's just, you know, one, Yordan Alvarez. I think he's, especially with Aaron Judge not playing this year, I think he's the best hitter in the game of baseball.

0: see what can happen from there. And the Astros, just time and time again to me, have proven over the last decade that even if it comes down the stretch to being close, and in that American League West, the Astros are going to be the team to pull it out. So my answer this year would be, I just really believe in the offense and Yordan and Jeremy Pena and Jose Altuve, and their addition of Dalton Varsho from Toronto has really solidified a center field position for them that they needed. And I know Varsho is not having maybe the year he wanted, but you know what you're getting out in center field defensively now when they didn't before. You know he's going to run into some homers. So the offense is good enough, back into the bullpen. They have an ace in the rotation, and yeah, I think they pull it out.
1: I'd love to see in a wild card series the Dalton Varsho versus Brett Bateman head-to-head matchup
2: in
1: center field, perhaps. Last Blue Jays question, then we'll move on to the National League just a little bit. There are a lot of guys who could potentially come back for the Blue Jays. Anthony Santander's name is out there once again. Shane Bieber, of course. Trey Savage, potentially, and maybe most likely to make his way back. Which of those three, and maybe there's a wild card that I'm not thinking of, in terms of potential additions from inside the organization, do you think could benefit the Blue Jays most, maybe push their ceiling higher than it is currently now?
0: Yeah, it's got to be, for me, one of those two pitchers sticks out. I think this Blue Jays team is going to be, it's going to win based off of the starting pitching down the stretch. Now, if you can get into the playoffs, that's where I look for more towards the Santander situation, just because of the Blue Jays offense this year has clearly needed someone. It needs some thump in the middle of that lineup. And does that become Vladimir Guerrero Jr., where he's then driving more balls out of the ballpark? Or does it become Santander coming back and putting up power numbers that we've seen him be able to do before? But for this stretch down the finish line, I just think having a guy out on the mound every single day that keeps you in it and helps you win ball games, and whether it be Bieber or Savage coming back is going to be huge for them. So I'll go with pitching down the stretch.
2: Yeah, always need good pitching when it comes to September and October baseball. Looking at the Shohei Ohtani situation, just got confirmation that he will return to the Dodgers starting lineup after missing the last four games of batting leadoff tonight. So I was going to ask you, is it time to worry about Shohei Ohtani? Maybe I'll take a back step on that and just ask you, what is going on with Shohei Ohtani? And does today's news about his return to lineup make you feel like, okay, we're back to good, or a little bit of question marks still with what the Dodgers are up to?
0: Yeah, I think he's been going through it for a little while now. I know the knee injury that I think has been the biggest problem for him dates back to June 3rd and a start against the Pittsburgh Pirates. And I think he's been dealing with that since then. And you could see his pitching from that day on take a step back, and then they shut him down and he was just hitting okay. And then he tried to make a comeback on the pitching side of things. And from the day he started to try and make his comeback and ramp back up with bullpens and live BP, he's been hitting about 200 since then. So I just think with between the knee and the bicep, and I've heard there was a neck situation. Look, I'm the biggest Shohei Ohtani guy there is. I love seeing him do both. I think he's the greatest player we've ever seen. But I do think the correct decision, just with how much time is left in the year, is to shut him down from pitching, give him a few days, which is what they've done. I saw he was going to pinch hit last night, but they decided to not do it. But that was a good sign. Give him a few days, come back just on offense, and focus just on offense for the rest of the year. Because, look, Shohei is a great pitcher. He's one of the best pitchers in baseball. But I promise you, a rotation of Tarek Skubal and Yamamoto and Snell and Glasnow is good enough to win in October without Shohei. But they do need him offensively, and I think he's going to be okay. But unfortunately, I don't think we're going to see him pitch again the rest of the year, and I do think that's the right decision for his health.
1: Is the most meaningful race in the National League, right now just the Dodgers trying to stave off the Braves for the number two seed?
0: Yeah, I would say it's more so that third and final wild card spot between the Padres and the Diamondbacks. I look at that the top seed situation, and for me, the Brewers and Braves getting those seeds, the one and the two, is more important than whether the Dodgers get it. And it's because of those pitchers that I mentioned. You know, nobody else in baseball.

0: baseball has the luxury of playing in the wild card round and throwing your ace. Say the Braves throw Chris Sale or the Phillies throw Wheeler and Sanchez and Lizardo. You're not going to have the benefit of starting game one of the DS round with a stud on the mound. But if the Dodgers have to go Skubal and Yamamoto, then you're starting game one of the NLDS with a Cy Young Award winner and Blake Snell or Tyler Glasnow. So they have the depth to be okay. For me, the Braves and Brewers getting it is more important than the Dodgers not getting it. But I can't get enough of the NL wild card race because they're all playing so well. The Padres are killing it right now. The Diamondbacks are holding on to that spot, and they're playing really well. So I'm loving watching that. But, yeah, I'm keeping an eye on the seeding, the 1-2 seeding, and the third wild card spot.
1: What's the worst matchup for the Dodgers?
0: Good question. I say the Phillies. I just think the recipe to beat the Dodgers is going to be a dominant left-handed pitcher. Just to kind of get some control over the Freddie Freemans and the Muncie and Shohei Ohtani and Kyle Tucker, having a dominant lefty helps. So the Braves have Chris Sale, but the Phillies have Sanchez and Lizardo, who looked unbelievable today. The lineup is really good. Zach Wheeler is back. He wasn't last year, and they put up a good fight as well. So when I pick the team that I think can best take down the Dodgers, I do think it's the Phillies.
2: Well, we need you to keep manifesting Caesars in October, Ben. And if we keep this
0: Caesars
2: pace
0: in October, baby,
2: in 3 weeks from now, hopefully we'll know for sure if the Blue Jays will be maybe making some October baseball dreams come true. We appreciate your time as always. Enjoy this crazy month of baseball ahead, and we'll chat soon.
0: Of course. Thank you for having me.
2: Thanks so much. That's Ben Verlander of the Flippin' Bats podcast. And he fell in love with Toronto when he came up here last year for the World Series. Became like a Toronto influencer for the series and had Caesars for the first time and was falling in love with them.
1: Yeah, indeed he was.
2: Brings it up quite often.
1: I wonder because, you know, maybe the Blue Jays aren't necessarily equipped to go on the same run, and I don't want to diminish because they certainly have a chance to go on a run. But, I mean, we felt a little bit more confident being the one seed last year.
2: Are you trying to say you don't think he'd be coming up for like a wild card?
1: I'm just saying maybe he comes up for the wild card round to make sure that he gets the Caesars.
2: Well,
1: maybe the DS. Actually, no. The wild card round would be played exclusively on the road, so we'd have to wait for a DS, I suppose, in order to lock that down. Yeah, the National League is quite interesting. Right now, Phillies, Cubs staring at each other in a wild card series.
2: That's crazy.
1: That's craziness. And the winner would get the Brewers. So right now, if it holds,
2: all three of those teams could win the World Series.
1: The Dodgers get a win again, or would get the winner of the Braves and Diamondbacks if they can stay in the number two seed. And that's why I kind of asked, because I do think if you get the Dodgers in a three game series, they have Yoshinobu Yamamoto and
2: don't remind me
1: Tarek Skubal, and that's formidable. But you know, if some team can match that, there's not much margin for error in a three game series.
2: Yeah, I saw I don't know if it exactly rang true, but the Dodgers were about 500 over the last month.
1: Yeah, they've been just kind of okay.
2: But I don't even think that. Like a part of me is like, yes, woo-hoo-hoo. But the other half of me is like, no, they're putting the car in cruise control and they're going to rev it back up in about a week and a half and we'll be fine.
1: I was going to use a different car analogy. It's like they basically have all the sports cars in the garage. Like I know that they're pitching Yamamoto and Skubal, but like it's not what they did last year against the Blue Jays. It was like, okay, you're going to see Tyler Glasnow for four innings after Yamamoto or whatever. And they're not doing that. They're just running like quad A guys out there because everyone's kind of on this like performance program where they're slow playing everything. And yeah, maybe Ohtani not pitching hurts. And he's certainly a sports car.
2: I don't think it does, honestly.
1: I don't think it does either because they have so much.
2: Yeah. And also,
1: he's the one who gave up the home run to Bo Bichette, too. Like, he's not Yamamoto or Skubal.
2: That was such a crazy
1: Snell,
2: moment.
1: If we're being honest.
2: But if you had the choice right now, you'd be like, okay, Shohei, park the pitching dreams for the year. And let's get you to the point where you're batting leadoff again tonight and you're able to hit a home run for us and you're able to contribute offensively because that never goes out of style.
1: He's the best offensive player in the series. In any series.
2: Yeah.
1: In the world, I guess.
2: But no, it's an interesting race all over the place. But yeah, Blue Jays now half a game back. Guardians holding on to that spot. Rangers 1.5 games. Baltimore 3 games. This weekend coming up against Baltimore is going to be huge. Like, it's just going to be nuts at the Rogers Center. I've been trying to get tickets and it's like you got to sell something.
1: Mm-hmm. Yeah, it's not easy. And credit to the Blue Jays and Blue Jays fans. Like,
2: respect
1: they're going to go wire to wire here on basically

0: selling out the stadium, and it could yield a playoff spot, and it may not. But either way, a full season of fans just jamming Rogers Center is pretty amazing. But with a win tonight, and it's on the road, they can climb back to a postseason position because the Guardians lost earlier on today. And you mentioned it. Yeah, it's really important this weekend, but getting these wins right now against the Athletics, very important as well. Tonight's pitching matchup, Dylan Cease versus Jacob Lopez. Our buddy Chris Black saying Jacob Lopez has been really good lately, but Dylan Cease should give them the advantage there. Tomorrow, Jose Soriano versus Jack Perkins, who does not have particularly good numbers. And then we got the old TBD versus TBD.
1: Ah, it's a good one.
0: It's the Jameson Taillon spot. We're not going to see
1: sells,
0: him again.
1: That one sells tickets, eh?
0: Well, if it was in Toronto, it would.
1: Wait, in Toronto, but not at the Athletics.
0: But it just kind of underscores the situation. Like, the Blue Jays are just going to have to keep cobbling it together.
1: Grind.
0: It's Cease, Soriano, and then just, like, cobble things together. And again, I'm kind of out on the Eric Geddy experience, but you have to use him. You
1: got to
0: find a way to try and
1: here.
0: Get him through some innings, because the Blue Jays only really have at this point two reliable guys.
1: Maybe you put an opener there, you put him in a soft spot. Use Spencer Miles to protect Eric Geddy.
0: I would like to make sure that he's not determining the outcome, but like when he pitches early, if he starts a game or pitches innings 2 through 5 or whatever you have earmarked, like, it's going to set the tone for the rest of the ballgame. And I don't know, like Michael Lorenzen's been on mop-up duty lately. Mm-hmm. Like, maybe I would reverse those, but I don't know. I just feel like Spencer Arrighetti's not inspiring confidence, whereas everyone else, for the most part, is doing that at this point. But I guess on a Dylan Cease start night, we don't really have to bemoan the fact that it's Spencer Arrighetti's likely going to have to pitch this weekend against Baltimore.
1: Michael Lorenzen could throw a baseball from here to Dodger Stadium.
0: Why do you say that?
1: Have you seen the size of his arms?
0: He's quite
1: real. That's just crazy.
0: Let's just hit the corners.
1: Yeah.
0: Instead of Dodger Stadium.
1: Okay. NFL Australia is happening soon this week. And there's very interesting situation happening between the two teams in participation. The Rams and the Niners are taking completely different plans and planes on how they're going to deal with Thursday's
0: Before you get
1: game.
0: To that, are you cool with starting the season? No, almost starting the season, Thursday.
1: The second game of the season.
0: Australia?
1: I think sometimes the NFL's doing a lot and it's working for them. They've got games on every major holiday now. They got Netflix. They've got all this stuff. But
0: literally the other side of the world.
1: But the other side of the world, I mean, it's going to work. It's going to be 8:35 p.m. game our time. Yep. So I guess they picked.
0: Being played at like 7 in the morning in Australia.
1: They picked how they're going to do it well to, please us. But L.A. is 17 hours behind. So here's the situation. The Rams are still not in Australia. They've decided that they're going to leave on Tuesday night tomorrow and fly to Australia and be landing basically within the day that they're playing the game. So they want to...
0: You wouldn't do that in college. Land on the day of the game?
1: Yeah, we would. No, we wouldn't. You're right. You know when we do that? CWHL. Rest in peace. PWHL doesn't even do that.
0: Never in the PWHL.
1: PW is at least giving you a night to sleep. So just with the time change and stuff, they're hoping that they don't have to adjust their sleeping schedules. They basically don't want to get acclimated to Australia. They want to just get in there and play the game, get back on the plane, and just trick their bodies into thinking that things are normal. And technically, the time zone, like 17 hours ahead, they're playing in the morning, but it's really nighttime here. It might be smart. It'll just feel like 5:30 p.m. Niners, on the other hand, left California last Wednesday. They arrived in Australia on Friday, and they've been practicing. They've been playing, scrimmaging. They are like, we're Australian now for this week. And it's going to be such an interesting storyline, just like who looks fresh, who looks jet-lagged, which strategy, who had the best sleep doctors and sleep science. I love it.
0: You're the travel expert. What do you think is the better way to go about things?
1: So earlier this year, I did like a couple like real quick trips to Europe. Like I had to go to Switzerland for 3 days. I had to go to Hungary for 3 days. And those are like it was for work, 6 or 7 hour time changes, nothing crazy. Mm-hmm. And I actually feel like you get in there, you're full of adrenaline, you do your thing, you leave. And then it's like when I get home, I was like, that was a whirlwind. I was in another country for 2 days. I barely got my mindset, just did what I needed to do and come home. So I can kind of see, but this is Australia. This is like the other side of the earth. I'm going to Europe, which is almost a direct flight where it's not that big of a deal. So I've never done the Australia.

0: really a thing.
1: So who do you think has the better strategy here? Just put your name on it.
0: I mean, I can't. I would say that being there, being acclimated, being prepared, you know, being set up in the right situation is probably what I would choose.
1: Okay, I'm going Rams. I think it's brilliant. I actually think it's brilliant. They're going to be able to because they have all the tools at their disposal.
0: Right. They're not flying like.
1: They're not going to feel like they're in a different time zone. They're going to just mimic the conditions.
0: But I get the time zone. I'm talking about like comfortability. Being on a plane for 20 hours is not fun. And
1: you think it's going to be bad for the LA Rams.
0: Full of lactic acid and your legs are tight.
1: They're going to have every machine going.
0: My cankles have swollen up.
1: They're
0: going to
1: be in like cryogenic suits and sleeping at the perfect schedule.
0: So that could work?
1: I think it's going to be perfectly fine for the LA Rams.
0: If it was me and I was the athlete, I'd be like, I'd like to get there early. I'd like to feel settled. I'd like to be...
1: Sure.
0: I'd like to go see something from Australia that I'll never see again.
1: Well, that's the other part.
0: I want to sightsee a little bit.
1: I understand what you might want. But
0: I might want to go to the Gold Coast.
1: I guess my point on, there's two sides of it. Why have the game if the Rams aren't even going to be in for a second other than for the game in the country of Australia, in the continent of Australia? What would be the point to bring the game there?
0: That's what I'm saying. It's kind of stupid.
1: Not have them even like they're just
0: go meet people and network and sign an autograph.
1: They don't have. There's not like an open practice.
0: The plane on the tarmac is on the whole time. They don't even turn it off.
1: So what would be the point in going there if you're not actually there?
0: I agree. Give back to the community. Give back to Australia.
1: Sure.
0: Go out and get to a beach bar. Like, let's go.
1: You think they get to go out afterwards? Because then you really screw yourself.
0: Well, that's, I don't know.
1: Celebrate the game.
0: The Rams are
1: celebrate
0: like,
1: a win.
0: The plane is basically parked there. Get back on the plane and get home.
1: They're going to pretend.
0: I like the Niners strategy. For me, as a former washed up athlete.
1: They're not even close to being acclimated with the, they're probably in worse shape.
0: They've been there for a week and a half by the time the game is happening.
1: A week and a half.
0: Yeah.
1: Less than a week.
0: Well, here's an example. You can send Justin and I to Australia, and we'll see if we can do the show.
1: And I'll live on our Eastern time zone.
0: You can figure it out, brother. No big deal. Okay, we'll be back tomorrow. Big one tonight for the Blue Jays at 10 p.m. Dylan C's on the mound. We'll see you tomorrow to react and tee another one up.
2: From the 680 News Radio Traffic Center, I'm Luke Shields. Very good drive across your major routes this evening. Just some long-term construction to look out for. Westbound 401 west of Whites to west of Port Union and the collectors, the left lane blocked off. Northbound 404 north of Bloomington, the left lane taken out because of long-term bridge construction. Eastbound QEW can't get on from northbound Dorval until October 23rd. And then east of Dorval, long-term lane realignment on the go there until the end of the year. Lucky Leon's is back. 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
8: 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And who can argue with that?

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Not a perfect weekend for the Toronto Blue Jays, but a pretty productive one. They win a series against the Kansas City Royals. They dropped the Sunday game, but on Friday, they moved to 500. On Saturday, they temporarily moved into a wild card spot. And here on Monday morning, they are one game out of a playoff spot with playoff odds anywhere between 35 and 45%, depending on which projection system you like to use. The important thing here, one game back of the Guardians with no other teams to jump. That's been the biggest hurdle to thinking through the Blue Jays playoff odds over the last couple of weeks, is that not only were you X number of games out, you had six teams to jump. The Blue Jays have jumped all of those teams except for the Cleveland Guardians. Also notable as we look at the standings here, the two teams most close behind them are the Texas Rangers and the Baltimore Orioles. The Texas Rangers, who they will not hold the tiebreaker against, but still have three games against, and the Baltimore Orioles, who they have six games left against. So nine of these final 18 are against the two teams that are right on your tail. You have taken care of the Guardians as best you could and made sure you have that tiebreaker. Unfortunately, the Detroit Tigers will not see heaven after the weekend that they had. They were walked off three times by the Guardians on the weekend. So they played four games in 3 days because they had a makeup game doubleheader. And get this, the Tigers lost that series 3-1 without trailing. Let that sit with you. Three of those games, they lost without trailing. They didn't trail until the final at-bat of the game. Pretty crazy stuff. Timely stuff from the Guardian side. That was enough to keep them ahead of the Blue Jays by a game here. Elsewhere around baseball, the Orioles dropped the entirety of a four-game set to Boston, so not mathematically out of it. And again, six games left between those two teams, but that gives a little bit of breathing room for Cleveland as far as Baltimore goes. Texas split a four-game set with Tampa Bay. So they're two games back of Cleveland and a game back of the Blue Jays here. The White Sox took two of three against the Twins. So the Twins kind of still on the periphery of that race, 4.5 games out. But the White Sox are doing a good job there to make sure that's one fewer team in the American League Central that can catch them. And then the

the Mariners and Tigers, if you still want to consider them, they are 6 and 7.5 games out. Clocks run out on the Tigers. I'm not giving any potential for a 7.5 game comeback with 18 games to go. The Mariners, for all we've talked about their pitching, have the worst ERA in baseball over the last 40 games. So while mathematically they have a bit better of a path and they could still technically catch Houston in their division as well, time's just about up for Seattle. So all that said, things out of town outside of Cleveland went somewhat the Jays' way. Today we'll start a very big Cleveland at Baltimore series where you're in a weird spot where you kind of want Baltimore to take care of business so you can catch Cleveland, but you maybe don't want to sweep because you don't want Baltimore too much on your tail ahead of those six games together. Minnesota will be at Detroit, and then Toronto, of course, will be at the Athletics. It's a 10:05 start tonight, a 9:40 start tomorrow, and then a 3:05 Wednesday start. And not many questions for the Blue Jays in the first two. Dylan Cease and Jose Soriano will go. They'll go opposite Jacob Lopez and Jack Perkins. Wednesday is a TBD both sides. The TBDs for the Blue Jays cast into even wider question mark yesterday after Spencer Arrighetti was once again ineffective. Can you operate with two pseudo bullpen days? There are only 18 games left. You have three off days. Four of those starts will go to Dylan Cease and Jose Soriano. Three, maybe four, will go to Max Scherzer. That would still leave you with six bullpen slash Arrighetti days to cover, and you can use those Thursday off days to make sure that Cease and Soriano and maybe even Max Scherzer are pitching every fifth day instead of every fifth game, but you are out of time to get an extra start out of those guys. You're still going to have to figure out the bullpen day maneuvering, the how do you handle a Spencer Arrighetti start. Do you believe that there is more there with Spencer Arrighetti? You know, he pointed to the heat and the moisture and things like that yesterday. I would point to Randy Dobnak not having much trouble with it, and you got to play the games. You got to find a way. So there is nothing as far as imminent returns. While we wait for Sho Ali to join us, though, a couple of notable pitching updates from the weekend. Trey Savage threw a 23-pitch side session on Friday, got up to about 92 miles an hour. He's going to throw another one today and then face hitters on Thursday if all goes well. There is the potential for him to rejoin the rotation that week of the 20th, so the final week of the season. Now, join the rotation, I should maybe couch that in saying Schneider's talked about like a super bulk role, so we'll see what exactly that looks like. Shane Bieber played catch for the second time on Friday. He's going to hopefully get off a mound this week. He's about a week and a half behind Yesavage, to hear John Schneider tell it, which means that he is probably not in the mix until the playoffs or maybe that final series of the season, and presumably he would not be able to build all the way back up. Notable that the Bisons end their season on the 20th, so no chance for rehab games that final week of the season either. So Bieber's kind of up against the clock. Jameson Taillon left that Friday game after two innings with elbow discomfort. He is headed for an MRI. He is on the IL. It's a nerve issue. They thought it was a nerve issue more than a ligament issue, and he would know. He's had a couple Tommy John, as it were. They're sending the MRI for a second opinion. They're calling it inflammation for now, but John Schneider saying his season is probably over. That Wednesday spot in the rotation is TBD. If his season is over, you could open up a 40-man spot by putting him on the 60-day, but right now there are no 40-man spots open. Luis Arias also had a setback. He re-injured his quad and is down indefinitely, so you know, putting him on the 60-day would put him out for until, I think, the ALCS. So that's another way to open up a 60-day spot there as well. And Cody Ponce is still working on it. I know this one gets asked a lot. He is an option only if the Jays go deep into October, John Schneider said the other day. Patrick Corbin, a return this year is a long shot. And what else we got for updates while we wait for Sho here? Anthony Santander is facing live pitching for the second time today at the Player Development Complex. It is possible he gets into rehab games next week and play some outfield and things like that. So we'll see. That's kind of a believe it when you see it scenario there with Anthony Santander. We'll see how Sho feels about it in a second. For today's show, we're going to talk to Andy McCullough of The Athletic. We will talk to Craig Goldstein of Baseball Prospectus. We'll talk to Chris Carey, The Athletic's play-by-play broadcaster and fourth-generation MLB broadcaster, to get the lay of the land from The Athletics, who they're not very good. They're 57-87, but they just took 3 of 4 against the Mariners. They took one off the Rangers on the way out. They seem to be relishing playing spoiler here a little bit. So
Fudge, we'll also do a bunch of text line stuff, so you can text the 590-590. Standard.

0: about whether what are the odds Spencer Arrighetti would be back with the Jays in 2027, to which after yesterday, I would assume there would be more questions about that. But I'd say he is an optionable starting pitcher. You are not sending, like, maybe he's probably not penciled in as one of your top five, but you are not sending an optionable starting pitcher anywhere, given the state of your pitching depth and the way this season has played out. So 10:05 start tonight with Dylan Cease taking on Jacob Lopez. I am just kind of filling time here while we wait for the tech issue to resolve with Shoali. It was a fun weekend, though, other than the continued kind of question marks around the pitching staff and what they're going to do in the Jameson Taillon spot. Ricky Tiedemann got optioned down to make room for Taillon and then added right back and looked decent in his minutes. This is how you know basketball season starting to creep in. Okay, we got Shoali now, so I can stop filling here. Shoali, he of Jays Talk, in a very busy weekend and a very late night ahead tonight and tomorrow, joins us now. Sho, how we doing, buddy?
1: Good, man. Sorry for the tech issue there, Blake, but we made it work.
0: That's all right. I assume it's on our side, not your side. I hope not for future guests, but thanks for joining us. I know it's a busy weekend for you and things like that. We sit here today, Sho, before we get into the specifics of the weekend in this athletic series, Fangraphs has the playoff odds at 38%. Baseball Reference a little lower. Baseball Prospectus a little higher. Given where things were not all that long ago, how you feeling about that 38%? Let's say 40%. How you feeling about that number for the Jays playoff odds right now?
1: Yeah, you know, I feel a lot better about it. I think, what, July 29th, they were 10 games under 500. They were, what, five games out of a wild card spot. As we sit here today, 72-72, a game out. I know the out-of-town scoreboard wasn't exactly friendly to them yesterday, and obviously yesterday itself for the Jays was not exactly the best game I've ever watched in my life. But at the same time, I think, you know, I feel like I'm sometimes told I look for too many silver linings, but if you're looking at the team right now, even though yesterday was not a particularly great way to end the series, I don't think you have to look too far to find silver linings or find reasons for you to feel good about the Blue Jays right now. I mean, they're playing a better brand of baseball. They're taking advantage of mistakes. They're more patient at the plate. They're waiting for their pitches. On the pitching side, they're going deeper into games. I know Arrighetti wasn't great, and we can talk about him if you want, but by and large, the healthy starters have been really good. So, yeah, I don't think you have to look too far to kind of invent reasons or find reasons why you think the Blue Jays should make the playoffs.
0: No, I don't think you need to, you're not guilty of looking for silver linings. They've been arguably the best team in the American League since the end of July, and by record, they're right there with the Rays and the Red Sox as far as record goes. So not a stretch there. This brings me to a question I wanted to ask you, Sho. So when you do Jays Talk post-game, on the weekends, that's you and a co-host. During the week, it's often you producing and help setting that up for Blair and Barker. What have you noticed as far as the people's text line and people calling into the show, like that tone of the fan base where, you know, obviously early in the season, it was pretty negative. The Jays had World Series repeat aspirations. Things did not go their way. And nobody thought we'd be here talking about, well, they've got a 50-50 shot at making the wild card. But I do wonder if you've noticed they kind of like playing with house money shift, given that they soft sold at the deadline and then turned things around.
1: No, it's true. I think the tone of the calls and texts has changed, no question. I remember there were a lot. I think cooked was used a lot on the text line over the course of the season, maybe a lot in June and July. And then, yeah, since the trade deadline, I would say everyone's been a lot more positive, and rightly so, right? I mean, like you said, they're playing far better right now. I think there actually have been quite a few texts and calls that have come in, whether it was for Blair and Barker or for myself, that have basically said, and I'm paraphrasing here, but I've basically said, hey, I was wrong. Like, I was wrong about how this team was constructed or what these guys are. And now, again, it's not all perfect by any means. I mean, they still have to deal with effectively two spots in the rotation that are somewhat question marks. And, you know, what would it look like if Cease and Soriano had to pitch against the Reds at the end of the season, which is very possible, you know. So a lot of things have changed, I guess, but it's been a lot more positive, I would say.
0: Yeah, and that's it makes sense. Again, they're playing better baseball, and I think a lot of people maybe shut the door on a playoff push, and now you're kind of like, well, this isn't where we hope to be, but it's fun for now. You mentioned a couple times there the rotation question mark. So Dylan Cease and Jose Soriano will go today and tomorrow. No questions there. We know what that looks like. We know that the Blue Jays will probably use those Thursday off days that they have each week to make sure those guys are pitching every fifth.

0: day instead of every fifth game. But that still leaves us, Joe, with 5 to 7 games, depending on what they do with Scherzer, where it's either a bullpen day or an Arrighetti day or an Arrighetti-led bullpen day, however you want to chop that up. Obviously, the Jays don't have the luxury of a lot of starting pitching options, but given how Arrighetti has looked here for the Blue Jays, what is your appetite for him being, quote unquote, the fourth starting pitcher versus just another bulk guy that they're using as part of kind of dual bullpen days moving forward?
1: Yeah, right now the Arrighetti of it all is a bit, it does concern me. Yeah. I admit, Blake. I mean, he's an interesting guy, right? Because you watch him pitch, and I think you can kind of see what led him to be so great at the beginning of the season. You can see some of the pitches in his arsenal and you think, gosh, like those pitches could work. It's just so often if he falls behind or he just gets himself into a jam, then he doesn't seem to have a concrete pitch he can lean on to get him out of that jam. And then the pitch he does like to lean on, like most pitchers, I would imagine, it was the four seamer. And then that thing got tagged a bit yesterday. I think both pitches or both home runs that he gave up to Perez and to Vinny Pasquantino were off the four seamer. And I guess if you're floating in like a 92 mile an hour four seamer and you're not locating well, then that's going to be a real issue. So I am curious to see what they do with Arrighetti moving forward, if only because, again, they just need people. Like, we got a lot of texts yesterday who were like, hey, why is Arrighetti in this ballgame? And it's kind of like, because there's nobody else, right? There's not a lot of other options right now down in the minors or floating around like a Michael Lorenzen, who also threw 33 pitches the last time out on waivers, for example. So, yeah, they're kind of in a bit of a bind. I mean, we even got some texts yesterday, Blake, that were like, hey, why don't we get Nolan Perry up here? And I know Cade Anderson for the Mariners, we just saw him not that long ago and he skipped AAA, so I totally get it. And then we have obviously Trey Savage, who made his meteoric rise all the way to the World Series last year, but it's I guess it's not that common for guys to do that. So yeah, I'm guessing they're going to continue trying to push different buttons as far as the bulk options go.
0: Yeah, the Nolan Perry question is an interesting one because he has to be added to the 40 man this offseason anyway. If we assume that, you know, last time there was a lockout there wasn't a Rule 5 draft, but I don't think the team can kind of bank on, well, maybe there won't be a Rule 5 draft because of a lockout. So Perry, like, I got asked about Johnny King last week, and like, he doesn't, that would be like a super rush. He's 20 years old. The command isn't all the way there. Nolan Perry is at least a little further along just through 5 no-hit innings. But I would say, to your point about the double-A jump show, if you were going to consider that, he's got to get to triple-A like this week, because even Yesavage, who rose so quickly, threw 17 innings at triple-A last year. They are reportedly going to bump Gage Stanifer to triple-A this week. And why that's important, in addition to the quality of competition, and this is something Cade Anderson has talked about, the ball is different from double-A downward in the minor leagues, which is, I don't really understand why we do this. I know it's like a manufacturing bottleneck issue, but kind of insane to have a different ball there. So as we work through, you know, what this looks like from here, let's assume that a Nolan Perry is not coming. Put a pretty heavy pressure on the Blue Jays to win the Cease and Soriano games, given, you know, you can't, even though they've done well in bullpen days, you're probably not banking on, you know, a 5-1, 4-2 kind of bullpen / Arrighetti run.
1: Yeah, and I guess the off day on Thursday probably does help, right? Because yeah. I guess that means, in theory, you can, if you had to lean on the bullpen at least one of these 2 days with Cease and Soriano, if you absolutely needed to, obviously the ideal spot would be just not doing it at all, or doing it very little at the very least. But yeah, knowing that you have this TBA on Wednesday, and I think TBA also is pitching for the Athletics on Wednesday, yes, as well. So we'll see what that looks like on Wednesday, I suppose. But yeah, it's going to be fascinating to see when Schneider pushes the button for the bullpen on either of these next 2 days. I mean, ideally, Cease is going as deep as humanly possible. I know Soriano has been a little teensy bit more coin flippy, but by and large, I've still enjoyed what I've seen from him. It's just, you know, I think we can kind of, if you're trying to draw parallel lines with Cease and Soriano, and I think you can do that in a lot of ways. You know, Soriano has only been here since the deadline. Cease has been here all since the beginning of the offseason, so they haven't had the same amount of time to work with Pete Walker and get that, you know, pixie dust that he likes to sprinkle on them. So yeah, I'm looking forward to seeing Cease tonight, especially. I mean, The A's are a team that, when we saw them at the beginning of this season, this was a team that had Nick Kurtz and Soderstrom and Shea Langeliers and Jacob Wilson and Denzel Clark, and I feel like I'm missing someone else. And like, I think every single one of those guys is on the IL. So if you have your Cy Young

0: contending pitcher going out there who might very well win it outright if he has a good start every time out. And in the last, what, four starts, then I feel like you don't have a lot of margin for letdowns in games like this. Maybe that's a little different with Soriano and even more different in a bullpen day. But yeah, I think the expectation should be to win by a fair bit tonight.
1: Yeah, Jacob Wilson and Brent Rooker, the other opening day starters who are on the IL. Denzel Clark is back, but they're mostly using him as a spare outfielder at this point. This is Athletics team that, like, as you just kind of sized it up there. I know you're a big fantasy player, and best of luck to you in the fantasy playoffs ahead here. This Athletics team is like, or was at one point, a fantasy relevant team, but they're kind of in that sweet spot like the Nationals earlier this year, where they're not good, but they have a lot of interesting guys. This is not germane to this series, but when you see a team like that, does that lead you to think optimistically about their future because they do have so many interesting position players if they can get healthy?
0: Yeah, like the Athletics, Nationals, the Royals to a certain extent, because we just saw them. I mean, these are a lot of teams that if they can figure out like the one bugaboo for them, then you do kind of feel somewhat bullish on them. I mean, the A's, for example, I think Geloff is healthy. Butler is healthy. The other quote unquote Max Muncy is healthy. And I mean, those guys have flashed at times, I would say, to the point where if you could live with them lower in the order or on your bench, and then you bring back all the guys we mentioned that are on the IL right now. Yeah, I mean, I do think you feel good about it. I know, like, I think Gage Jump pitched yesterday. Yeah. He's a really young guy. I mean, between Jacob Lopez and Jack Perkins, these are two guys that I think also look relatively young. I think Perkins is 25 or 26, and Lopez is a teensy bit older. But, you know, if you can get some more solid starting pitching, and I know we all kind of raised our eyebrows. What it was it last year or the year before when they handed out that contract to Luis Severino? And you thought, okay, well, the A's are spending money, question mark. Well, they don't really do that too often. If they can do that and attract free agents, and it might have to wait until they get to Vegas, but if they can do that, I mean, I see no reason why a team that has this many great young players, if they get supplemented with some veteran starters, for example, I see no reason why they can't be competitive in at least the short term.
1: Yeah, and that Vegas move will be important because we'll know a little bit. Like, I don't think anyone wants to sign a short-term deal to play at Sutter Health Park, where it's like pushing Coors Field for the single greatest park factors season right now. But yeah, longer term, and you know, it's not a particularly strong farm system, but you mentioned a couple interesting young guys there. Speaking of interesting young guys, we got a good look at Ricky Tiedemann again yesterday. We've seen him a couple times now at the major league level, and I know it's probably not a situation where he's going to see leverage reps, and he's going to probably do this up and down thing the rest of the way here as the Jays try to refresh their bullpen for bullpen days. But what have you seen over his first couple appearances here? What is there to kind of build on for Ricky Tiedemann?
0: I've enjoyed watching him. I mean, you know, it was fascinating watching him trying to get out of that jam. And I mean, ultimately he did. He ends the day with a hit and two walks. And he was seemingly struggling to throw strikes in the second inning of work. And I thought to myself, okay, well, I'm curious to see how he gets out of this. And we saw the mound visit from Walker. So I do wonder, just from a command standpoint, if he can continue to get that down. I know when he spoke with the media at the Rogers Center when he first made his debut, he talked about how, you know, some of the pitches he was still working on, kind of in concert with Pete Walker and the pitching staff down in Buffalo. I mean, this is also a guy who has been so resilient to so much adversity in terms of injuries, right? So I am curious to see what his role is moving forward. The actual stuff, I think, looks pretty good. It's just he's got to harness that command. I think we've come a long way for Tiedemann because, gosh, I mean, I feel like Tiedemann has been one of the most hyped, sexy prospects for a really long time. And we've kind of gone down the ladder, right, Blake? From the, you know, top end starter to maybe he'll come back as a starter. Now he's a reliever. Can he stick as a reliever? I think I've seen enough from him to believe that he could be, if they needed that second lefty over, like, if you're just talking about the short term, over Little, for example. But I mean, even to go for him to overtake like a Joe Mantiply as a second lefty, I think there's probably still a bit of ways of work for him to do, but for him to go rather. But I don't know. I think I've enjoyed overall what I've seen from Mitch. Just that command is something he's got to really work on.
1: Yeah, the command, and you know, if he's going to be on a playoff roster or something like that, you got to be able to use him more than once every 3 days,
0: yeah.
1: Which we haven't seen yet, even at the AAA level. So that'll be an important step for him. And who knows? Maybe we see it this series.

0: if he is not optioned down for additional length in that bullpen. Because, again, as we set it up today, the bullpen's actually in decent shape for today's game, and Dylan Cease is on the mound. And while they're trying to monitor his pitch count so that he can go every fifth day instead of using those extra off days, you like the way you set up today and hopefully even tomorrow. But Wednesday, you'll need every arm available. Show, before we let you go here, I mentioned you're a fantasy baseball player and the playoffs are beginning, but you're also a big fantasy football guy. How is draft season treating you here ahead of NFL opening week?
1: Good, yeah. You know what? I finished my last draft on Saturday afternoon, right before the game, because that's my home league. Like, the league, we all have one home league, I think. And that's the league I've been in with my high school friends for almost 20 years. So we finally got the draft done. Everyone likes to meet in person and then debate their teams and so on. So it's all in the books now. So now it's just waiting. It's a lot of trash talk. I don't know about you. I'm in a lot of different leagues. I don't like to be too invested in the same player. I like to be, if I have multiple leagues, I like to kind of diversify my assets, so to speak. So I think I have a share of like virtually every fantasy relevant player in all of the NFL. So I feel like it's going to be a lot of go team come Wednesday, Thursday, and Sunday.
0: I think that is, I will utilize that more for football than baseball. Baseball, I don't really care. If Jack Caglione's my guy, he's my guy. I'll own him everywhere. But football, yeah, where there's so much more injury risk, especially. I will say though, that is the formula for if things go well, you are going to go insane in the playoffs, because you're going to be in a bunch of situations where if this guy scores, he helps you in one league and hurts you in another league. So get ready for that if things go well, Show.
1: I mean, you know what? I'll take it. That feels like a champagne problem, so yes. I'll take it.
0: All right, Show, thanks so much for doing this, man. Really appreciate you taking the time.
1: Yeah, Blake, I'll see you later.
0: Show Ali of Jays Talk. He will be on post-in-game hosting for the radio broadcast with Eric and Chris on the call, and then handling post-game. Blair and Barker still 4-6, even on the holiday, but 10 p.m. game, they're the Jays Talk hands over to Show Ali. I believe Barker's also on Blue Jay Central for this series, which is always a lot of fun. He was on the weekend as well. We're going to take a break. When we come back, Andy McCullough will join us to go around Major League Baseball a little bit. Craig Goldstein will join us in the second hour, talk some Jays playoff push, talk some Dodgers with Shohei Ohtani no longer hitting in addition to no longer pitching. We'll also talk to Chris Carey, the Athletics play-by-play voice. Get you set for Dylan Cease against Jacob Lopez at 10:05 tonight. Also going to do some text line stuff, so fire away to 590-590. Standard data and message rates may apply. All of that coming up as Jays Talk Plus rolls on Sportsnet 590 The Fan and Sportsnet 360.
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Welcome back to Jay's Talk Plus. Blake Murphy with you, forgetting to turn the mic on. It is, I guess, a long weekend for me as well. Filling time in the first segment, forgetting to turn my mic on in the second segment. Bear with me. We'll talk to Andy McCullough in a few minutes here. We will go around Major League Baseball. Great piece from him and Sam Blum the other day at The Athletic, going into all the details of Artie Moreno's failed stewardship of the Angels before selling it to the Kroenke family. So we'll see what changes there. He also has a great book on Clayton Kershaw that I read last year, and kind of the way he gets into Clayton Kershaw, what makes him special and how he was able to do it so long, feels very relevant as Max Scherzer becomes this important for the Blue Jays down the stretch, and Justin Verlander is trying to fight back to make one or two more appearances for the Tigers. While we wait for Andy, and take some texts in the text line, you can fire away to 590-590. Standard data and message rates may apply. Stephen Markham had asked last week, what's the key position to upgrade in the offseason? I think the way the Jays have built offers a lot of positional flexibility, and that is not that's not the goal itself. The goal is not to build a team of 13 guys who can play nine positions. But one of the upshots is that when you head into the offseason, you can look at a couple different spots, and wherever the best bat available is, you can move stuff around. If the best bat is at third base, then Cosmo Okamoto maybe becomes a first base slash DH, and Vlad becomes a first base slash DH. If the best bat available is a DH, well, Okamoto stays a third, Vlad stays a first. If the best bat is a corner outfielder, well, you can move this guy over here. You can do a lot of those things. So I think bat is unquestionably, power bat is unquestionably the spot that they are still weakest, even as they played better baseball here. Positionally, I don't care that much because they have built themselves where they can bounce guys around a little bit. More short term, Larry from Keswick said, Straw, Bateman, Lucas should be the outfield every day, regardless of who pitches against them. Yeah, I mean, Lucas and Bateman are probably going to be in there against every right-hander. Straw is going to be in there against every left-hander. And yes, I know that Straw has some small sample reverse splits or platoon neutrality or whatever, but they clearly value the defense. And I would assume this comment is mostly related to the defense of Jesus Sanchez, who made another mistake in left field yesterday and has inexplicably fallen from a league average outfielder in the years prior, and at sometimes even an above average one when you factor in the arm, to borderline unplayable in left field. Now, the question becomes, is the 100 points or so of OPS that Jesus Sanchez is above Miles Straw worth, and you'd project him forward for about 100 points better of OPS as well, is that worth the downgrade offensively for the upgrade defensively? How the Blue Jays want to play, how they're going to win games, that outfield defense is at a premium, absolutely. I think you could get into some creativity where, you know, Josh Smith plays the left field here and there. I don't think if you're out of patience with Sanchez, I don't think you're going to try Sean Keyes there at the major league level for anything other than kind of a late inning thing. It's pretty clear they're not going to play George Springer out there at this point. So yeah, it's, you know, Straw's going to be in there a lot. If Jesus Sanchez starts, it's going to be a situation where if they're winning,

0: out of the game. And if they face a lefty, he's out of the game. It's pretty clear to me that long term, he's not going to get, I would be surprised if he's not a non-tender guy in the offseason, even though he has a year of control left, just given what he would stand to make in arbitration. But the 738 OPS is not, even on a team that's starved for offense, it's not quite high enough a watermark to justify the defense as an everyday spot. He is going to get opportunities down the stretch, and if they make the playoffs, because they just don't have power upside at enough spots in this lineup, and they're going to, especially against righties, want that bat in there, whether it's in left field or DHing. But I understand wanting Miles Straw in there a little more often, because is 80 to 100 points of OPS worth cringing every time the ball goes to left field? The way the Jays play, the way the Jays are built, the way they've played while they're winning, probably suggests it's a smaller role for Sanchez. Brad in Toronto asked for the latest on Anthony Santander. The latest on Anthony Santander is that he is going to hit live pitching for the second time today. He did it on Friday. I believe they said 11 swings over 5 plate appearances. He will do that again today. And then if all goes well, he could get into rehab games this week. Buffalo season ends on the 20th, so he could have, you know, a week and a half. I think they've got 11 games left. So if he got into, you know, 5 or 6, play the outfield in a couple, rejoins the team for the final week of the season, that timeline seems like it is possible. The question after that would be, how much do you need to see where you're comfortable with him being on a wild card roster? That is a question for another day once we actually see him back on the field in rehab games. But that is the latest on Anthony Santander. The latest around baseball is that the Angels have new ownership. Andy McCullough and Sam Blum wrote a great piece at The Athletic about it the other day. Let's catch up with Andy, see how he's doing. Andy McCullough joins us now. How we doing, man?
1: Oh, living the dream. How are you?
0: Pretty good. Welcome back to the Baseball Beat. I know you were off for a little bit there. How nice was it to, your first article back was, oh, another team acquired Tommy Pham after the trade deadline. Let me just copy and paste this from the last couple years.
1: Yeah. It was just like, oh, Tom, yeah, okay, I'll look into this. Like, is he still really good against lefties? Yes. Okay. Yeah, sounds good. Yeah, you know, like, I was on parental leave for 6 months. Nothing changed.
0: Yeah.
1: It's great.
0: Perfect. And he comes back right in time for fantasy football draft season on the surely where you want him being the commissioner. Andy, a bigger article that you wrote recently, you and Sam Blum teamed up to kind of, we talked about the Angels ownership change on the show last week, but you guys really got into some of, well, Artie Moreno spent money on free agents. Isn't that what you want from owners? Well, here's all the kind of organizational rot and question marks within that ownership, beyond just, hey, he signed Pujols, he signed Mike Trout. Digging in on that with Sam, what do you make of the Artie Moreno tenure and kind of how an Angels fan might feel about the ownership change at this point?
1: Yeah, if you're a fan of the Angels, right, you're rejoicing. Because even if you weren't, like, theoretically, I guess Stan Kroenke's going to be a good owner. He's won, you know, in the other, like, he owns a team in every other sport, it seems like, and they've all won. Obviously, an uncapped system in Major League Baseball is different than the cap system in, like, the NBA, the NHL, and the NFL. But, you know, I don't, who knows what the sports are going to look like next year. All this to say, yeah, you're, like, you're thrilled, right, if you're an Angels fan, if only because you are getting out from under Artie Moreno. And

0: very effective way to spend money, or can be an effective way to spend money. It can also be a high profile way to, you know, improperly spend money. But like, that is one route of doing it. But there are teams like the Brewers, the Rays, who don't spend a lot on players and still are consistently successful. And they do the things, you know, at the margins that teams like the Angels, who have much, you know, better resources, don't do. And so, yeah, we're kind of just digging into that. And, you know, and there's just so many other things, you know, you can go and read the story of just like about the way that people were treated within the organization, minor leaguers, you know, all that sort of stuff is, you know, is really, really troubling.
1: Yeah. And it's, yeah, the minor league stuff, the Tyler Skaggs stuff is a real unfortunate, on a human level, beyond just, you know, the business of baseball and trying to, you know, the fan base, our pal Riley from Thrice being excited about new ownership and things like that. Yeah, and the change to the Cronkies is interesting. Like, I cover basketball too. The Nuggets have won. Now, there's been criticism that they haven't gone all the way in to maximize Jokic's, you know, window here, but they won a championship and they've spent into the tax a little bit and been willing to eat salary on firing a head coach 4 days before the playoffs and all sorts of things. And, you know, new is better when bad, when the old has been like this. So that's the fan base side. When we look at how attractive a situation this might be for a general manager or president of baseball operations, John Mozeliak's contract only runs until December because he was an interim guy. And I know that the piece that you and Sam did kind of ended with the kicker quote of, yeah, this could be a good situation. It's a huge market. The Cronkies presumably will want to spend and turn around. But I would imagine, Andy, it's also it's going to be something that doesn't have a short timeline, given that while you can improve the major league roster quickly via free agency, some of these more organizational things are going to take a little while to, you know, turn the big truck around, right?
0: Absolutely. I mean, you can see it with the Mets, right? Like, the Mets were owned by the Wilpons and run quite poorly for many, many years. They were purchased by Steve Cohen, you know, who has, you know, oodles and oodles of billions of dollars. And he poured a lot of money into, you know, big league acquisitions and infrastructure. And that team still stinks, right? Like, it's not just like you turn on the money.

0: money faucet and automatically things get better. You know, so that said, like, John Mozeliak is a very experienced executive. He had, you know, great success for a long time in St. Louis. It seemed like kind of by the end of his tenure, the game, and I don't want to say, it's like unfair to say passed him by, but like the Cardinals had fallen behind, it seemed like, in a lot of ways compared to some of their peers. So it would be interesting to see, you know, if given, you know, more resources and a chance to, you know, sort of rebuild an organization, what he would do with it. It's unclear if he's going to be the person in charge, right? I think there's a lot that's kind of up in the air because the sale is not going to go through until, you know, next spring. There's a lockout coming. There is a lot of uncertainty in the immediate future, and so it will be fascinating to see how they sort of navigate these next, you know, couple months.
1: Yeah, it's also not surprising that the interim GM was hired with a contract that expires when the lockout begins, so you don't have to pay someone. This was an owner who furloughed all his scouts during the last lockout, or during the pandemic.
0: A week before the draft in 2020.
1: Yeah. Yeah, and how'd that 2020 draft turn out for them? Well, they rush all their guys to the majors anyway, so there's no player development side. Okay, Andy, moving outside of the Angels here, we had you on last year, and we talked about your Clayton Kershaw book, which was excellent, and everyone should go check out. We are, like, I kind of think of, and I don't want to say it's necessarily the same for you, but Kershaw, Scherzer, and Verlander are kind of this cohort together, and we are seeing Max Scherzer. He's coming off one of his like 20 best appearances ever two starts ago, and is in a really important role for the Blue Jays down the stretch here. We are hearing quotes from Justin Verlander about he's just trying to get back on the field so he can kind of end it on his own terms with one or two last starts in Detroit. How much did, you know, writing the Kershaw book, and I know that's a relationship that goes back, but how much did you find yourself thinking of Scherzer and Verlander as you did that as well, and kind of how are you thinking about them here where they may be joining, or in Verlander's case, we know he's joining Kershaw's retired at the end of the season. Just kind of those three kind of future Hall of Famers and this cohort of pitching legends all in dissimilar but similar spots.
0: Yeah, you can hear my son in the background just very upset about the idea of this, you know, the ace going the way of the dodo bird. Yeah, I mean, I think that those three guys are definitely linked. If you want to really stretch it, you can add Zach Greinke to that group, although that, you know, that again, you're stretching it. I think those three guys, they, you know, Scherzer and Kershaw debuted the same year. Verlander had been up, you know, a couple of years beforehand, similar in age. You know, the achievements of the three are all interesting to debate. You know, I think Verlander's probably going to finish with like the best counting stats. Kershaw had the best peak and Scherzer had the longest peak. And there's a lot to debate in, you know, who would you want for one game or whatever. Mm-hmm. But I do think, you know, it's interesting to see how they have navigated the ending, right? And I think one of the things that was important to Kershaw was that, you know, he could go out on his own terms, but also he understood that, like, he would have a limited amount of opportunities to go out on his own terms, right? You know, like at some point his body was going to defeat him. It came very close to defeating him, you know, these past couple of years. He started undergoing surgery for the first time. And so I think with Verlander and Scherzer, when you're that good for that long, it's hard to, you know, to end it, right? It's hard to decide this is over, because once it's over, it's, you know, it's hard to turn it back on. You know, it's hard to find, you know, what is your next thing in life. And there are moments you can see with Scherzer when he still has it. You know, for Verlander, it's like he came back from Tommy John surgery, you know, I think at 40 and like won the Cy Young, or 38, 39 or whatever it was, right? So like, it's hard to say like, oh no, you're done. He's demonstrated that he can make it back, but the game always wins. And, you know, the human body tends to, you know, always lose in these cases. And so I think it's just trying to navigate like a gentle exit, you know, as with as much dignity as possible. And that can be challenging.
1: Unfortunately, Father Time is the only player in the league with an OPS over 1,000 in the current offensive environment. I keep looking at this is too rushed a timeline, I think, for Verlander at this point. But Scherzer's lined up to start against the Tigers in Toronto on the 16th. And I'm just like, oh, how cool. Like, Scherzer's close to passing Verlander on the strikeout list, too. It seems too tight a time, and that Verlander, I would imagine, will prioritize a start in Detroit, not Toronto, unfortunately. Even though he's had some big ones here.
0: Yeah, for sure. Yeah, no, it would be nice if they could line that up, but I kind of doubt it.
1: Andy, Speaking of Max Scherzer and the Blue Jays, I know you took part in the latest power rankings at The Athletic, and the Blue Jays didn't grade that well, but they had a good week, and they're a game out of the wild card. Obviously, a team that you got a good look at last year. What do you make of where they are now and kind of this path of, well,

0: was a huge disappointment, soft sell at the deadline, but here you are on the doorstep of the playoffs anyway.
1: Yeah, I mean, the AL stinks. So, like, they're in a great spot. I mean, you know, and their schedule is, like, pretty favorable down the stretch, you know? Like, they don't – it's, like, not like they have to go to Los Angeles and play the Dodgers. I don't think they'd face the Yankees or the Red Sox again in the final month. Like, so it's lined up pretty well for them. And I think with a team like Toronto, right, like, obviously Vladimir Guerrero has had a – you know, a disappointing season. But the idea that, like, when he gets into October, he wouldn't be dangerous. I mean, I think teams would be very unhappy about trying to get him out in October. Same story with, like, George Springer. Like, even if these guys are, you know, banged up, ineffective, whatever, I mean, they very much, I mean, that was a team last year that really overperformed their, you know, their Pythag. They were maybe not a 94 win team. I think their Pythag was like 88, right? But you watch them play and you're like, oh, I see how this works. Like, this is a good club. I understand how they got to this point, even if maybe the numbers suggest that they're not this good. And you could almost have, like, the inverse this year if they get into the tournament where it's like, okay, I see that this was maybe a whatever. Let's say they win 86 games or the 16th seed. But it's like, well, there's still a lot of, you know, good players in this lineup. You still have Dylan Cease who's been rolling. You know, so I think, like, for what has been, as you said, like, a pretty disappointing follow-up to last year, they're in an okay spot, you know, heading into the last few weeks.
0: What do you make of this imbalance in the AL and AL? Like, I'm sure some of it is cyclical, but in your guys' latest power rankings, five of the top seven teams were National League. And, like, look, one from each league is going to make the World Series, and the Yankees, Red Sox, Tampa Bay side of the bracket is pretty good. But there's going to be potentially, like, a White Sox, Astros, Blue Jays side of the bracket. Yeah. Is this something we're willing to chalk up to just, like, the league balance is cyclical?
1: I mean, it's ownership, right? Like, it's ownership. The teams in the Central don't spend and do very little to get better. And then the teams at the West are all in various forms of, like, chaos or rebuilding. I mean, three of the teams in the West have interim GMs. Like, you know, and that's a function of where their ownership situations are. You know, the A's haven't invested in years. You know, the Astros were in first place and fired their GM, you know, and the Angels, as we mentioned, right? And so it's like, I think, like, some of it too is just, if the Mariners were good, we wouldn't be talking about this as much. I think the Mariners just sort of being such a major disappointment has kind of skewed the perception of the American League. But yeah, I some of it is cyclical, but some of it is just ownership. I mean, the teams in the Central just don't spend, and the teams in the West are, like, not particularly well run.
0: Yeah, it's an interesting one with, what is it, Houston, the Angels, and the Athletics all have open GM/POBO spots. Acknowledging that there are only 30 of those jobs in baseball, or 60, I guess, if you include GM and president separately, how attractive are, like, we just mentioned the Angels one is pretty attractive. The Athletics have the, like, will they spend, but they're going to Vegas, which is maybe spicy. The Astros are old and have a thinned out farm system. How, like, if someone calls you, if you're, I don't know, James Click or whoever, bad example, because I don't know, he'll go back to the Astros.
1: I don't think the Astros are calling him.
0: Okay, let's pick a different guy.
1: All right, you got to win the World Series twice, and then you'll get a two-year deal.
0: And do it cheaply is the big thing. If you're sizing up those openings, which is the most or least attractive to you, do you think?
1: I mean, it feels like the Angels would be, just because of Kroenke's reputation in other sports and the sort of the inherent advantages of being in Southern California. Wow, that's a tough one. It's tough because John Fisher allowed the Oakland Athletics, a very proud franchise, to basically just sort of disintegrate.
0: But
1: Jim Crane is a very challenging fellow to work for, by all accounts, you know, he didn't fire James Click, but basically made clear that James Click was not, you know, welcome to stick around for very long, literally like 2 days after winning the World Series, right? Dana Brown, I think, was given, you know, a fair shake in some ways, and you could maybe make a case that, like, he probably, you know, maybe he wasn't the guy to lead the organization moving forward, but he also, again, was, like, fired in August with the team in first place. So I guess I would probably say the Astros and then the Athletics. There is, like, there's the unknown of, you know, what they're going to be in Vegas, whether Fisher's going to spend, you know, whether it could really, you know, become something. But I just think the track record suggests that they will kind of do a version of what they've been doing, but maybe just less extreme in their austerity.
0: Yeah, and I

0: think that's, I mean, who knows, but it's hard to imagine John Fisher suddenly spends, especially given how the stadium stuff has played out. Andy, you also had a mailbag recently where you looked at some of the other executives or managers that are on the hot seat these last couple weeks, and acknowledging that, like, every fan base thinks their manager is the worst and their GM is the worst. Are there any execs or managers that you're looking at particularly closely? Even, you know, obviously none of us should make a decision based on 3 weeks given the larger sample, but some teams will do that. There will be other changes. Who are your eyes on these last couple weeks?
1: Yeah, I mean, I think nothing outside the ordinary, you know, the Pittsburgh, Cincinnati, Dan Wilson in Seattle come to mind. I do think what will make this very interesting is how owners try and navigate, you know, this through the lockout, right? Like, so we don't know how long it's going to last, but it's probably going to be a little while. We don't know if they're going to miss games, but there's a real threat that they're going to miss games. Now, if you were like a forward-thinking owner and you felt like your organization was not in a good place, hiring a new president of baseball operations or whatever you're calling that job and then putting them in charge during a lockout would allow that person to really concentrate on infrastructure, you know, all the things we talked about at the beginning of, you know, this conversation that the Angels didn't do, right? But oftentimes these franchises are in these positions because their owners don't prioritize those things. And so, like, it could be a great opportunity if you, like, bring in a new GM and it's like, hey, we're going to, like, vet the organization from top to bottom. We're not even going to think about, you know, big league acquisition because that's, like, the last phase of what we're doing. Or you could have owners that are just like, why would I pay a person to do that job? They're not playing games yet.
0: Yeah.
1: And so it's just
0: Bob, like, Nutting and John Fisher aren't exactly going to be like, here's a couple million dollars to improve these intangible things that I can't touch or see.
1: Yeah. And like, you could see it both ways, right? Like, and it's not like they give interviews regularly where they explain their thought process. So I feel like it actually really is an opportunity for an organization that is, like, kind of behind other teams to, like, try and catch up and figure out, like, what the problems are, because you don't actually have to worry about, you know, big league acquisition for a few months while, you know, the labor stuff is going on. But do I think any team will really take advantage of that? Probably not.
0: No. And it's especially true, like, if you're going to hire someone who, like, player development is the big thing, like, you can still talk to your guys not on the 40 during a lockout. You can still work with them and stuff. But yeah, money talks, and usually it's pretty quiet as far as some of those organizations go. Andy, thanks so much for taking the time. I really appreciate it so soon, and it's great to see you back. Hope the parental leave was a lot of fun.
1: Yeah, I'm going to go make sure my son is okay. He keeps screaming. I don't know, but hey, I'm sure he's fine.
0: He just loves baseball talk, obviously.
1: Yeah, that makes one of us. No, this is great.
0: Andy, thanks,
1: man. Be well. Thanks for having me.
0: Andy McCullough of The Athletic, also a terrific book on Clayton Kershaw. That everyone should check out, The Last of His Kind, Clayton Kershaw and the Burden of Greatness. I really enjoyed it. Really good insight into what makes him tick. And yeah, there's some Verlander and Scherzer and Greinke, you know, not stuff in there necessarily, but those guys all orbit each other timeline-wise and in actual baseball, and then how we contextualize them and how we will contextualize this kind of cohort in the same way that, like, maybe Chris Sale should be in there, but Chris Sale's lasted long enough that maybe he's in the next one with, like, Zach Wheeler and those guys. Anyway. Fun to think through, and it's nice that Max Scherzer's pitching pretty well because the Blue Jays need it real bad if they're going to close the gap. The gap, by the way, is shows the Blue Jays get with a 38% chance on Fangraphs, a 46% chance on Baseball Prospectus. So with that in mind, we will not talk to anyone from Fangraphs in the second hour. We will talk to Baseball Prospectus instead since they have the Jays' odds higher. We'll take a break. We'll talk to Craig Goldstein, managing editor at Baseball Prospectus. We'll talk to Chris Carey, Athletics play-by-play voice, to get you set for tonight's game. Also, take some more of your texts in the text line. So fire away to 590, 590. That's next as Jays Talk Plus continues on Sports at 590, The Fan, of Sports at 360.
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12: 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Dylan Cease takes on Jacob Lopez and the Athletics, an Athletics team that has not been very good after starting 38-38, but took 3 of 4 off the Mariners to more or less put them out of it on the weekend. The latest playoff odds, depending on where you look, have the Blue Jays in